0: I think she had difficulties moving about, and if anyone was going to try to murder her, she was, alas, too easy a target.
1: Hundreds of firefighters are battling the wildfire and searching for survivors in southern Spain. A British couple have been found semi-conscious and badly burned in a ravine. 12 people have already lost their lives. Prostate Cancer UK says broadcaster Dermot Moynihan helped raise awareness of the disease for hundreds of thousands of men. The ex-Sky News presenter died at his home in London on Saturday morning, a year after revealing his stage 4 diagnosis. Back to sport, and Linda Nuskova is the new Wimbledon women's champion. She came through an epic battle with fellow Czech Karolina Muchova to secure her first Grand Slam title. And finally, England's cricketers beat India by 56 runs in the 50-20 international to move to the top of the world rankings in the shortest format. That's the latest. I'm Chris Milligan.

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6: From the Sky News Centre at 2, England are through to the semi-finals of the World Cup after a 2-1 win over Norway in Miami. Joe Rawson reports from the US.
7: England are now just one win away from a first men's World Cup final since 1966 after Jude Bellingham inspired a dramatic 2-1 extra time victory over Norway in Miami. Thomas Tuchel's side fell behind to an Andreas Sheldrup fluke strike, but Bellingham levelled on the stroke of half-time. And then England's talisman struck again in extra time, leaving the fans here delirious.
8: I was worried. We definitely looked sluggish, but I think it was consistent with all of our first quarters.
9: Absolutely fantastic performance. Proud of all the team today.
7: They will now face either Argentina or Switzerland in the last four.
6: A 28-year-old man's been arrested on suspicion of the murder of former MP Anne Widdecombe. Police say the suspect was arrested in South Yorkshire yesterday evening. A British couple have been found semi-conscious and badly burned in a ravine in Spain after deadly wildfires in Andalusia. It's thought they were out hiking. 12 people have died and more than 1,400 forced from their homes. Debs is one of those who's been evacuated.
10: On Thursday, we saw the fire around about 4 o'clock in the afternoon. We saw the smoke. And then later on in the evening, they came around the campsite and said we had to leave. It was frightening to see the flames up on the hill, so we decided to just go down the road and stay in the car. We had the aircon running all night for the dogs.
6: A man has died after falling from an 11th night bonfire in East Belfast. He was aged in his 40s and was taken to hospital following the incident in the Branuel estate on Friday night. Temperatures in parts of England and Wales will continue to exceed 30 degrees Celsius today and into next week, as a risk of thunderstorms could develop in parts of the south from tomorrow. And finally, back to sport, and Linda Nuskova is the new women's champion at Wimbledon. She beat fellow Czech Karolina Muchova in the final on centre court. That's the latest. I'm Chris Milligan.

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1: Hello, Andy Lake here. You can catch me on Cambridge Radio every Sunday morning between 8 and 10. We play Sunday Scramble, where I scramble up the letters of a well-known Cambridge place and you have to unscramble them. We have reaction from the weekend football. That's Cambridge United, Cambridge City and Histon FC.
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7: From the Sky News Centre at 3, England boss Thomas Tuchel admits his side were far from their best despite reaching the World Cup semi-finals. Jude Bellingham scored both goals as England came from behind to beat Norway 2-1 after extra time in Miami.
8: I'm impressed with the shift that they put in, the effort, team spirit, the belief and to overcome adversity. But I'm also a football coach and I think we can play better.
7: They'll face either Argentina or Switzerland in the semi-final on Wednesday. The South American side are currently 1-0 up at half-time. The US says it's launched a fresh wave of strikes on Iran after claiming Tehran struck a ship passing through the Strait of Hormuz. Central Command says a civilian crew member's missing and the vessel cannot continue the journey due to an onboard fire. Firefighters in southern Spain are making progress against a deadly wildfire in Andalusia after high winds finally eased. A British couple on holiday are among 8 people in hospital with burns after they were found semi-conscious down a ravine after being caught while out hiking. Small and medium-sized businesses are going to get more help from the government. Rachel Reeves will announce the details in a big speech on Tuesday night. Barry Weir reports.
9: This is all part of an existing scheme that's being expanded. Ministers will guarantee most of a business loan, making banks more willing to lend. An extra £6.5 billion is expected to help 33,000 firms over the next 3 years. The term length for loans is also being extended from 6 to 10 years. It's thought it'll be Rachel Reeves' final Mansion House speech on Tuesday. She's expected to leave the Treasury when Andy Burnham becomes Prime Minister.
7: Linda Nuskova is the new Wimbledon women's champion. She came through an epic battle with fellow Czech Karolina Muchová to secure her first Grand Slam title. And finally, in cricket, England's cricketers beat India by 56 runs in the fifth T20 international to move to the top of the world rankings in the shortest format. That's the latest. I'm Chris Milligan.

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1: Hello, Andy Lake here. You can catch me on Cambridge Radio every Sunday morning between 8 and 10. We play Sunday Scramble, where I scramble up the letters of a well-known Cambridge place and you have to unscramble them. We have reaction from the weekend football. That's Cambridge United, Cambridge City and Histon FC.
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every now and then, I think you might like to hear something from us. Nice and easy. But there's just one thing, you see. We never, ever do nothing nice and easy. We always do it nice and rough. But we're going to take the beginning of this song and do it easy. But then we're going to do the finish.

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5: From the Sky News Centre at 4, England fans believe their team can go all the way at the World Cup after reaching the semi-finals with a 2-1 win over Norway. Thomas Tuchel's team had to come from behind and needed extra time to clinch the victory in Miami. These supporters watching in Manchester feel the team can replicate what they achieved in 1966.
6: We put it back, we always do. Come on, England.
7: I think the squad that we've got is the best we've ever had, and we're going to do it.
8: Didn't want to get carried away. We're getting carried away, aren't we? It's gone! It's coming home! It's coming home! It's coming! Football's coming home!
5: A 28-year-old man's been arrested in South Yorkshire on suspicion of the murder of former MP Ann Widdecombe. Officers say the suspect is a white British national who's now in custody. The former Conservative minister was found dead at her home in Dartmoor on Thursday morning. Sarah runs the shop where she used to buy her newspaper.
9: She was very polite, very nice, quite a strong lady. Shocked. Yeah. And very sad, you know, she was a very lively lady. It's a terrible thing to happen.
5: Two people have been killed and four others have been wounded in a shooting at a street festival in Toronto. Police say the victims were found near to where a Latino-themed cultural celebration was taking place in the Canadian city. Rachel Reeves is to announce plans to help small businesses grow in what's likely to be one of her last acts as Chancellor. Under an expanded scheme, ministers will guarantee most of a business loan, making banks more willing to lend. Temperatures in parts of England and Wales will continue to exceed 30 degrees Celsius today and into next week. There's a risk of thunderstorms, though, which could develop in parts of the south from tomorrow. And finally, back to sport, and world tennis number one Jannik Sinner will attempt to retain his Wimbledon crown when he takes on second seed Alexander Zverev in today's men's final. That's the latest. I'm Chris Milligan.

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7: From the Sky News Centre at 5, England fans can look forward to a first World Cup semi-final since 2018 thanks to a 2-1 win over Norway. They had to come from behind and needed extra time to get the results, with Jude Bellingham getting both of the goals. The supporters in Miami are relieved they made it.
8: I was worried. We definitely looked sluggish, but I think it was consistent with all of our first quarters.
9: Absolutely fantastic performance. Proud of all the team today.
7: Thomas Tuchel's men will now face Argentina after their 3-1 victory over Switzerland. A 28-year-old man's been arrested on suspicion of the murder of former MP Ann Widdecombe. Police investigating her death believe she was attacked at 12:30 on Wednesday afternoon, nearly 24 hours before she was found dead. The former Conservative minister's body was found with serious injuries at her home on Dartmoor. Harvey Proctor is a former Tory MP.
10: She was an elderly lady. I think she had difficulties moving about, and if anyone was going to try to murder her, she was, alas, too easy a target.
7: Missile alert sirens have been heard in Bahrain, UAE and Qatar. It comes after the US launched a fresh wave of strikes on Iran after claiming Tehran struck a ship passing through the Strait of Hormuz. Two people have been killed and four others have been wounded in a shooting at a street festival in Toronto. Police say the victims were found near to where a Latino-themed cultural celebration was taking place in the Canadian city. A man has died after falling from an 11th night bonfire in East Belfast. He was aged in his 40s and was taken to hospital following the incident in the Branuel estate on Friday night, but died from his injuries yesterday afternoon. And finally, back to sport, and world tennis number one Jannik Sinner will attempt to retain his Wimbledon crown when he takes on second seed Alexander Zverev in today's men's final. That's the latest. I'm Chris Milligan.

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1: Hello, Andy Lake here. You can catch me on Cambridge Radio every Sunday morning between 8 and 10. We play Sunday Scramble, where I scramble up the letters of a well-known Cambridge place and you have to unscramble them. We have reaction from the weekend football. That's Cambridge United, Cambridge City and Histon FC.
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1: 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Hope life is beautiful. 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
6: From the Sky News Centre at 6. England are into the semi-finals of the World Cup after a dramatic 2-1 extra time win over Norway. Joe Rawson reports from Miami.
7: England were pushed all the way, but a match-winning performance from Jude Bellingham sealed their place in the last four. He got both goals in Miami.
8: I'm a confident boy, but I don't think you go to bed at night dreaming about games like that.
7: Boss Thomas Tuchel knows his team need to improve if they are to reach a first final since 1966.
9: I'm impressed with the shift that they put in, but I'm also a football coach and I think we can play better.
7: They'll face old rivals Argentina on Wednesday after their victory over Switzerland.
6: A 28-year-old man has been arrested on suspicion of the murder of former MP Anne Widdecombe. Police believe she was attacked at 12:30 on Wednesday afternoon, nearly 24 hours before her body was found. The former Conservative minister suffered serious injuries at her home on Dartmoor. Harvey Proctor is a former Tory MP.
10: She was an elderly lady. I think she had difficulties moving about. And if anyone was going to try to murder her, she was, alas, too easy a target.
6: Two people have been killed and four others wounded in a shooting at a street festival in Toronto. The scene has been secured. No suspects have been caught. Missile alert sirens have been heard in Bahrain, the UAE and Qatar. The US had launched a fresh wave of strikes on Iran after claiming Tehran struck a ship passing through the Strait of Hormuz. Rachel Reeves is to announce plans to help small businesses grow. Under an expanded scheme, ministers will guarantee most of a business loan, making banks more willing to lend. And temperatures in parts of England and Wales will continue to exceed 30 degrees Celsius today and into next week. There's a risk of thunderstorms in the south from tomorrow. That's the latest. I'm Jenny Barsby.

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1: Hello, Andy Lake here. You can catch me on Cambridge Radio every Sunday morning between 8 and 10. We play Sunday Scramble, where I scramble up the letters of a well-known Cambridge place and you have to unscramble them. We have reaction from the weekend football. That's Cambridge United, Cambridge City and Histon FC.
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7: On the Sky News Centre at 7. England fans are celebrating after a 2-1 victory over Norway saw them reach the semi-finals of the World Cup. Joe Rawson watched the game in Miami.
8: England are now just one win away from a first men's World Cup final since 1966 after Jude Bellingham inspired a dramatic 2-1 extra time victory over Norway. Thomas Tuchel's side had to come from behind after a fluke from Andreas Schjelderup, but Bellingham levelled on the stroke of half-time. And then England's talisman struck again in extra time. Prime Minister Sir Keir Starmer afterwards tweeting to his Norwegian counterpart, "Your boys took one hell of a beating," using that famous commentary from when Norway beat England in 1981.
7: England face Argentina in the last four on Wednesday. In other news this morning, a 28-year-old man has been arrested in South Yorkshire on suspicion of the murder of former MP Anne Widdecombe. The 78-year-old was found dead at her home in Dartmoor on Thursday morning, nearly 24 hours after it's believed she died. Sarah runs a shop where she used to buy her newspaper.
9: She was very polite, very nice, quite a strong lady. Shocked. Yeah. And very sad, you know, she was a very lively lady. It's a terrible thing to happen.
7: The US says it's launched a new round of strikes against Iran after hitting around 140 military targets. Washington claims it's after Iranian forces attacked a Cyprus flagship in the Strait of Hormuz. Two people have been killed and four others injured following a shooting at a street festival in Toronto. Canada's Prime Minister says he's horrified by what happened. Small and medium-sized businesses are going to get more help from the government. Chancellor Rachel Reeves will announce the details in a big speech on Tuesday. And world number one Jannik Sinner will attempt to retain his Wimbledon crown this afternoon. He plays second seed Alexander Zverev in today's men's final. That's the latest. I'm Jenny Barsby.

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5: From the Sky News Centre at 8. England is celebrating reaching the World Cup semi-finals. A 2-1 win against Norway in Miami was sealed in extra time as Jude Bellingham scored his second goal of the game after a mistake by the goalkeeper. Manager Thomas Tuchel praised his players' fighting spirit but wasn't happy with the performance. Bellingham doesn't agree with his coach.
6: Maybe he doesn't know what it's like to play in those kind of conditions against Erling Haaland, Odegaard, Nusash, Sorloth. We've tried to create a positive environment. We should continue that going into the final four. I can't speak highly enough for the lads.
5: England face Argentina in the semi-finals on Wednesday. In other news, a 28-year-old man has been arrested in South Yorkshire on suspicion of the murder of former MP Anne Widdecombe. Her body was found at her home on Dartmoor on Thursday morning. Police believe she'd been dead for at least 24 hours. US Central Command says it's launched a new round of strikes against Iran after claiming Iranian forces attacked a ship in the Strait of Hormuz. A member of the crew of the Cyprus-flagged vessel is understood to be missing. Iran says the ship was using an unapproved route and has now closed the strait. Our correspondent Sally Lockwood is in Dubai.
7: Iran has responded in its most serious response yet, attacking the UAE for the first time in weeks. Qatar for the first time in even longer. These countries have enjoyed relative calm for almost 2 months now.
5: Rachel Reeves is to announce plans to help small businesses grow in what's likely to be one of her last acts as Chancellor. Under an expanded scheme, ministers will guarantee most of a business loan, making banks more willing to lend. Amber and yellow heat health alerts are in place across much of England, with temperatures expected to exceed 30 degrees again. The south could also see thunderstorms from tomorrow. And the top two seeds face off in the Wimbledon men's final today. Jannik Sinner will attempt to retain his crown against Alexander Zverev. The game gets underway at 4. That's the latest. I'm Jenny Barsby.
8: In sport, Cambridge United got their pre-season off to a winning start with a 3-1 victory over Cambridge City yesterday. The Ewes came from behind with goals from Louis Apere, trialist Tommy McDermott and Ben Knight securing the victory. Head coach Neil Harris says he was pleased with his side's performance.
9: Pleased to get three young lads onto the pitch and look at two lads that came in to have an opportunity to look at us and look at them as well. We have to call them trialists, I think it's the wrong terminology, but opportunity for lads to come in. So all in all, off the back of a really mentally and physical draining week, especially in this heat, it was a positive day for us.
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8: Perhaps rather cloudy to start, soon clearing to give lengthy sunny spells. Cloud may linger near to the coast. Warm, very warm inland. Cooler near to the coast, especially in strengthening winds. Maximum temperature in Cambridge of 28 degrees Celsius.
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It's Cambridge Radio playing Take That, Everything Changes. Andy Lake with you. Hello. It is lovely to be back. Huge thanks to Gavin for filling in last weekend whilst I had a trip up to York. Lovely, lovely city, York. But it is a real treat to be back. I hope you've had a wonderful, wonderful week. And I hope your weekend's been going all right as well. At least it's not absolutely... I mean, it's still warm. Of course it is. But at least it's not absolutely sweltering right now. There was one day this week, I think it was Thursday, where I was doing some DIY in the spare room. I was painting and wallpapering, and I was only wearing my pants. And I know that's TMI, and I know it's early on a Sunday morning and shouldn't really be talking about that, but I just... It was so hot, wasn't it? But we got through it together, and now we're the right side of 30 degrees, which is below 30 degrees. High 20s, that's fine. 30s, hey, hey, hey, not for us. So much coming up on the show today. My armchair correspondent Sarah Verry will be here after 9 o'clock. We've got the birthday shout out, of course, on the way. Farming with John and Jenny as well in the first hour of the show. Sounds like Sunday, where we get just the perfect three songs back to back that sum up this weekend here in our region. And can I just say, the Sunday scramble today is a really, really good one. We will be getting scrambling in about... 4 minutes and 20 seconds, because that is how long T-Rex is. This is Get It On Cambridge Radio.

T-Rex from Cambridge Radio. Sunday Breakfast with Andy Lake. Hello. So let's get scrambling, shall we? This is where we take a Cambridge place, Cambridge landmark. We scramble up the letters to create a new phrase, which today is a really good one. Today's Sunday scramble for you to unscramble this morning is Lawful Mummies Zitty. Lawful Mummies Zitty. So just imagine, you know, sort of like a really sensible, law-abiding Egyptian mummy who's having to undergo a bit of a sort of a facial cleansing regime. Okay? Lawful Mummies Zitty. If I explain that clearly enough. Lawful Mummies Zitty is today's Sunday scramble. What do you reckon it is? 07919 070490. You can email studio@cambridge.radio. Give you a clue in about half an hour, and we'll reveal all just after 9 o'clock. It's Alison Moyet, Cambridge Radio.

Alison Moyet, Love Resurrection, Sunday Breakfast. Andy Lake with you until 10 o'clock this morning. If you're off, out and about today, this is what you need to know. Milton Road in Cambridge, still shut for emergency sinkhole repairs between Hurst Park Avenue and Highworth Avenue. That should be sorted, hopefully, by the end of next week. At Whittlesford, Duxford Road, water main work ongoing at Station Road West. So temporary traffic lights are up all day today. On the trains, buses running instead of trains on cross country between Cambridge and Stansted for engineering works today. That's the same situation between Cambridge North and Audley End. You can expect a few early morning and late night buses replacing these, but they'll likely not call at Cambridge, so best to just double check before you travel. If there's anything else you think we should be mentioning, it's safe and legal, then do get in touch. Sounds Like Sunday on the way after George Ezra. Pretty Shining People on Sunday Breakfast. Cambridge Radio. Me and

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4: Wordle, I got a 5 this morning. 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
8: It is time for Sounds Like Sunday. Three songs back to back that just perfectly sum up the weekend here in Cambridge. Strap yourself in because it's a wild ride this Sunday morning, but it's going to sound so good on this beautiful, beautiful start of the day. Three tunes back to back that perfectly sum up the weekend here in Cambridge. Play along if you like. This is what we're starting with. Black Guide. Oh, nearly gave it away.

can a mountain exist before it is washed to the sea? Yes, and how many years can some people exist before they're allowed to be free? Yes, and how many times can a man turn his head and pretend that he just doesn't

So that was your Sounds Like Sunday for this weekend on Sunday Breakfast, Cambridge Radio. I got a feeling, Black Eyed Peas, because of the World Pea Shooting Championships happening just up the road in Whittingham. Bob Dylan blowing in the wind to mark the Ely Folk Festival this weekend. It is the third and final day today at Ben's Yard on the Stanley Estate. And of course, Stevie Wonder's happy birthday, because Cambridge is having its 75th birthday party today. Have a great time if you are going down to Jesus Green. Essentially, it's 75 years this year since Cambridge gained city status, so they've decided to throw a big old bash right in the city centre. It's free, so you can just head down anytime between 1 and 8 today. Doctor and the Medics are going to be there, Big Ten are going to be there, and Paul Chuckle from Chuckle Vision is going to be doing a DJ set. What a booking that is. Have a great time if you are going. Got another birthday song coming up shortly, because of course the usual birthday shout out is on the way after Tears for Fears on Cambridge Radio.

Okay, we've left it long enough. I think it is time to do the birthday shout out. So if you're celebrating a birthday this weekend, listen up, you might just hear your name. Here we go. Holly in Cambridge. Philippa at the ADC Theatre. Johnny in Great Grandston. Anthony in Cambridge. Eden on Hills Road. And Kelly in Comberton. Happy birthday.

0: Today's Sunday Scramble, by the way. It's when we take a Cambridge landmark, we scramble up the letters to create a new phrase, which today is Lawful Mummies Zitty. Lawful Mummies Zitty. Any idea what that is? 07919 070490. The email is studio@cambridge.radio. 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

0: from Loco, Sing It Back, Cambridge Radio, Sunday Breakfast. And you're late with you until 10 o'clock this morning. It's Cross to the Farm and speak to John. Hello, John, how's it going?
1: Good morning, Andy, how are you?
0: Yeah, I'm all right, thank you very much. This must have been quite a testing week for you, I imagine.
1: Well, do you remember last time we spoke, I said harvest is coming like an express train?
0: Yes, I remember.
1: Yeah, well, it's arrived, it's gone through the station, it's carried on.
0: My goodness. Oh, it's a good analogy, but it's probably not good news for you, is it? How has the heat wave been? I can't imagine it's been particularly nice.
1: Well, it's challenging in terms of harvesting the crops in good condition. Ideally, a cereal crop will harvest below 15% moisture, between 14 and 15. If it's any drier than that, then it's effectively a weight loss. So if it's, say, 10%, then if you take a bulk of grain, it will weigh 5% less than if it would weigh at 15%. So we'd end up getting less money for that crop. And similarly, it's very important to harvest the crop and cool the crop down as soon as it's harvested. And if you take oilseed rape, for example, I've heard stories that that is being rejected if the temperature of the grain is above 25 degrees. So if you've harvested in temperatures of, say, 33, 34 degrees, typically that would come into the store at about 38 or 40 degrees centigrade.
0: Goodness,
1: you've immediately got to cool it down by at least 15 degrees in order to store it safely. So it's quite a challenge. And to meet that challenge, for instance, to cut my oilseed rape, I started at 3 o'clock in the morning, which is unheard of. To start that early, harvesting that early in the morning. But I'm able to harvest. In the case of oilseed rape, you need to harvest it between 6 and 9% moisture.
0: Mm.
1: And I've been able to harvest that between 6.5 and 8% moisture. And the growing temperature's been about 25 to 28. So that's been a sort of success. But like I say, it's challenging to get all of these things correct in such a sort of heat wave with outside temperatures being so high.
0: Well, I'm so glad that you've been able to actually get it done and to meet those parameters. So you've been starting at 3 o'clock in the morning, and then have you been taking sort of a long break away from the really hot sort of blazing midday sun and then restarting again in the evening?
1: No, that's a theory, but there's always something to do, and you always end up doing too much and get very tired. The plan certainly is, whenever possible, on those days, finish by 2 o'clock and to have a lovely siesta.
0: Yeah.
1: And so forth. And maybe a beer and a barbecue at, say, 6 o'clock, and then try to get to bed for 8 or 9 o'clock.
0: Yeah, yeah.
1: Something like that, so you can get up and be in good order for, 3 o'clock the next morning, yes.
0: Yeah. And how often does that happen?
1: Well, I can perceive the whole harvest being a challenge like this with high temperatures, because the wheat crop, I finished all the oilseed rape and oats, and I had a small field of Chisakali. That's all done.
0: Yeah.
1: The wheat crop is this coming week, and I fully expect to start tomorrow, Monday, to cut wheat. And I fully expect that most of the wheat would again need to be cut early in the morning, because the grain will be damper and it'll have a higher moisture content, so I'll be able to sell more tons of grain than if I was to harvest it traditionally throughout the course of the day, afternoon and evening.
0: I mean, I bet in the afternoon stuff must just be tinderbox dry, mustn't it? Is there a fear around what might happen in temperatures like this?
1: There is always an overriding concern for fire. So you always, if you can, try to start cutting the field on the downwind side, so that if you did end up with a disaster of having a fire set off by the combine or whatever, then it wouldn't take the crop. It would the farmer would then blow across the harvested stubble rather than the unharvested crop. So you always try to do that if you can. It's not always possible. But yeah, the big fear with such high temperatures is fire.
0: Yeah, I bet. Is there anything that you can do to prevent stuff like that? You know, water tanks, or do you have little fire extinguishers on the tractor or in the combine? How do you get around that issue?
1: Yeah, there are fire extinguishers on all the machines. I don't, at the moment, a very good point. I don't have a water tender up and ready to run, as it were. But then I don't have enough manpower to actually get back to the field if something did go wrong.
0: Yeah.
1: So it's a case of sort of the immediate thing is if you did end up with a field fire which didn't involve a combine, the most important thing is to get the combine out of the field and into a safe place. And then, you know, let the fire and the take its course and leave the fire to the fire service to tackle. But the most important thing is to sort of get, if you can, to get any unaffected machinery out to the field.
0: Yeah, of course. We are, you know, slowly coming out of this particular heat wave now. Temperatures more in the high 20s than sort of the low and mid 30s. What does the next week or so look like for you? Have you got a plan, or is it just a bit chaotic at the moment?
1: Well, the plan is to harvest all the wheat in this coming week, and to get that. I'm a member of Camgreen, which is just the other side of Cambridge at Balsham and Linton, and to get all that grain off farm and safely into store at Camgreen. Hopefully, if all goes well, I'll be able to get all the wheat done in this coming week, and incredibly, would then broadly be finished harvest by mid-July, by the 20th of July.
0: Wow.
1: And maybe have some time off with the family. It would be wonderful.
0: Wow, goodness me. How often do you get to finish harvest? By mid-July? That must be a rarity.
1: Well, the last time I can remember harvest finishing that early was 1976. I was at school at the time, and when school broke up for summer holidays, which, as ever, was about the sort of 20th of July, harvest was finished, and all was left to do was to bale all the straw and cart all the straw off the fields. Which is a very labour-intensive business in 1976, not like it is now.
0: Yeah.
1: And yes, indeed, we did go to Snowdonia on a family holiday that year, and that was the first time I did the horseshoe walk as a 13-year-old, and that's the first time I managed to get to the top of Snowdon.
0: Wow. Well, let's see if this is the earliest harvest finish for you guys in 50 years. Goodness me, this weather. Unbelievable. It's John there, who farms just outside Cambridge. It's Cambridge Radio, playing Simon and Garfunkel, Mrs. Robinson.

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6: From the Sky News Centre at 9. England are into the semi-finals of the World Cup after a dramatic 2-1 extra time win over Norway. Joe Rawson reports from Miami.
7: England were pushed all the way, but a match-winning performance from Jude Bellingham sealed their place in the last four. He got both goals in Miami.
8: I'm a confident boy, but I don't think you go to bed at night dreaming about games like that.
7: Boss Thomas Tuchel knows his team need to improve if they are to reach a first final since 1966.
9: I'm impressed with the shift that they put in, but I'm also a football coach and I think we can play better.
7: They'll face old rivals Argentina on Wednesday after their victory over Switzerland.
6: In other news this morning, a 28-year-old man has been arrested in the South Yorkshire area on suspicion of the murder of former MP Anne Widdecombe. Police say the suspect is a white British national. The US has carried out its third round of attacks against Iran this week, targeting several locations, including missile and drone sites. Washington claims it's after Iranian forces attacked a Cyprus-flagged ship in the Strait of Hormuz. Hundreds of firefighters are battling the wildfire and searching for survivors in southern Spain. A British couple have been found semi-conscious and badly burned in a ravine. It's thought they were out hiking in Andalusia when they were caught up in the blaze. 12 people have already lost their lives. Expert Andy Devey lives in the region.
10: We first became aware of smoke on the horizon about 6:30 on Thursday evening, and then by 7 o'clock there were emergency sirens going off. We could see that the fire was progressing extremely fast. Within no time, we evacuated.
6: Small and medium-sized businesses are going to get more help from the government. The Chancellor, Rachel Reeves, will announce the details at a big speech on Tuesday. And temperatures in parts of England and Wales will continue to exceed 30 degrees Celsius today and into next week. There is a risk of thunderstorms in parts of the south from tomorrow. That's the latest. I'm Jenny Barsby.
11: In sport, Cambridge United got their pre-season off to a winning start with a 3-1 victory over Cambridge City yesterday. The U's came from behind with goals from Louis Apere, trialist Tommy McDermott and Ben Knight securing the victory. Head coach Neil Harris says he was pleased with his side's performance.
12: Pleased to get three young lads onto the pitch and look at two lads that came in to have an opportunity to look at us and look at them as well. We have to call them trialists, I think it's the wrong terminology, but opportunity for lads to come in. So all in all, off the back of a really mentally and physical draining week, especially in this heat, it was a positive day for us.
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11: Perhaps rather cloudy to start, soon clearing to give lengthy sunny spells. Cloud may linger near to the coast. Warm, very warm inland. Cooler near to the coast, especially in strengthening winds. Maximum temperature in Cambridge of 28 degrees Celsius.
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5: Sunday Breakfast with Andy Lake.

Andy Lake with you until 10 o'clock. How are you? It's a really busy Sunday for Cambridge. The 75th birthday celebrations get underway at 1 o'clock this afternoon on Jesus Green. Doctor and the Medics, Big Ten and Paul Chuckle among the acts on the bill. Have a fantastic time if you're going. Yeah, 1 until 8, it is free to attend. It is Jesus Green and it is going to be just glorious. Going to dig out Doctor and the Medics to play for you before 10 o'clock this morning. Today's Sunday Scramble then. Well, it wasn't the cleanest Sunday Scramble we've ever done, but thank you very much for playing along if you did. This is when we take a Cambridge landmark, we scramble up the letters to create a new phrase, which today was Lawful Mummy's Zitty. The clue is exhibits. Massive well done to you if you said Fitzwilliam Museum. Sugar babes now.

0: about you now.
1: How are you dealing with the hosepipe ban then? First one in years. Goodness me. It's been Scorchio. Now we've got a hosepipe ban. Right, if you're heading out and about today, this is what you need to know. Milton Road in Cambridge still shut for emergency sinkhole repairs between Hurst Park Avenue and Highworth Avenue. That is going to be that way for the next few days still. Whittlesford, Duxford Road, temporary traffic lights up for water main work at Station Road West until the end of today. On the trains, buses are running instead on cross-country services between Cambridge and Stansted and between Cambridge North and Audley End for engineering works. There will be a few early morning and late night buses, as in bus replacement services that is, but they're not going to call at Cambridge. If there's anything else that you think we should be talking about but we are missing at the moment, you can text or WhatsApp 07919 070490 as long as it is safe and legal for you to do so. This is Wham! Bad Boys! Cambridge Radio.

that is the kind of energy that we need on a Sunday morning. Sounding so good in the sunshine as well. Wham! Bad Boys, it's Cambridge Radio Sunday Breakfast. Andy Lake with you until 10 o'clock. Thank you very much for your company. Now, I promised you some Doctor and the Medics. I said I would just rifle through the archive, see if I could find something to play for you this Sunday. Well, I've managed to do it. And why am I doing this if you've just joined us? Well, it's because Doctor and the Medics are in the city today. They're playing as part of Cambridge's 75th birthday party. Today on Jesus Green, there's a big old bash because Cambridge is celebrating 75 years since it gained city status. Doctor and the Medics are on stage. Big Ten are on stage. Paul Chuckle of the Chuckle Brothers is on stage as well. He's doing a DJ set. What a lineup. Fantastic bookings. And Cambridge Radio broadcasting live later today from the big party. It's going to be Gavin Richards live on Jesus Green between 2 and 4 o'clock. So if you're going down, have a wonderful time, have a boogie, have a party, and make sure you wave to Gavin as well. He would love to see you. Shall we play Doctor and the Medics? Yeah, here we go.

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0: around the armchair. Our armchair correspondent Sarah Vary, not in the studio this morning. Sarah, where are you?
1: I am in Verona.
0: Verona! Goodness me. Wow. Are there two gentlemen there? Is that the...
1: Haven't spotted them yet. My armchair is currently the seat of a car. So we've literally just turned up at the hotel and we're about to decant into it.
0: Oh,
1: but,
0: wow.
1: We've come round some very odd spaces in the meantime. We've been past the exhibition centre. He wants some space. So we're being tutored at by an Italian driver.
0: Can you hear him beeping in the background?
1: Yeah, very atmospheric. He wants to go there. He says we can't sit here.
0: He's not very happy, is he? Yeah.
1: He's not a happy bunny, no. But, no, it's been adventurous this morning. We put into the sat-nav that we didn't want to use the motorways or tolls.
0: Yeah.
1: And that's what we get.
0: Exactly. That's the gratitude that you get. Dear, oh dear.
1: Why? I know, exactly. But the good news is we're in an English car, not a rental car, so they expect you to do stupid things.
0: Exactly. Yeah, it's like when you've got kind of the GB flag on the number plate, or when it's clearly a British number plate, then I think fair's fair, really, isn't it? They go, this is the English. Hey ho!
1: I've just worked out that this hotel, of course, is in an office block, and there's an entranceway which you can't use if you're staying in a hotel. But that's why, and we're parked across it, which is fine if you just want to unload your bags.
0: Yeah.
1: But you guarantee, can't you, that somebody's going to want to get in there the moment that you pull up?
0: Yeah, that's true. Well, nothing's easy, is it? And what are you there for? Are you there to sing, or are you there on leisure?
1: This year we're on leisure. So last year we came to Verona to go to the opera, which is his famous, which is outdoors in a very amazing arena.
0: Yeah.
1: Medieval arena. It's enormous. But if I tell you that there are over 100 people in the chorus, that gives you an idea of just how big this thing is.
0: Goodness.
1: Unfortunately, as we arrived, the heavens opened and they cancelled it.
0: Oh,
1: so we never
0: no.
1: got to only 20 minutes.
0: Oh, no.
1: Yeah. So, anyway, they very kindly refunded our tickets and said, do you want to come next year?
0: Oh.
1: So we're having another bash.
0: Well, if you'll pardon the pun, every cloud has a silver lining, doesn't it?
1: Yes.
0: Which is delightful. Oh, I'm so pleased. And what's the weather like this year? What's it like this time around?
1: Very, very hot here.
0: It's is it
1: pushing 40 degrees?
0: Oh my word!
1: Yeah, it really is hot. It's too hot to do anything really except sit around. So we've been travelling around. We came down through France and Italy, passed through Switzerland on the way, and we're going to go back a slightly different route. But we're here for another week after this.
0: Oh, beautiful. Beautiful. Yeah. Well,
1: Let's hope. So far, it hasn't rained. It's got to the stage of thinking, I'm sure, as it is at home.
0: Yeah. Well, I don't envy the temperature at all, but I imagine the scenery and the food, I'm envying quite a lot, actually. How's the aircon in the car?
1: Perfect, thank God. We've had to put we're in a convertible. It's very nice.
0: Ooh,
1: but
0: lovely.
1: Unfortunately, it is too hot to have the roof off.
0: Yes,
1: so
0: yes.
1: In the afternoon, you just go, just put the roof up and put the aircon on. And then you get out and it's like getting into an oven.
0: Yes.
1: It's 37 degrees here this afternoon.
0: Oh, my goodness gracious. Well, I won't keep you too long, but what has caught your eye in the news this week?
1: Well, I have been following the World Cup. I mean,
0: yes.
1: Who hasn't?
0: Yes.
1: Sadly, Italy didn't actually make it.
0: No.
1: To the,
0: remarkable.
1: The end of the competition. Even though they expanded the numbers from 36 to 48.
0: Yes.
1: And they still didn't make it, which is a big surprise, actually.
0: Isn't it the most Italian thing ever to either win it or not qualify?
1: Well, yeah, I suppose that's it. But they've been very cheerful about it. I mean, they have been showing it in various places. I haven't actually watched any of the matches.
0: Yeah.
1: But I did catch this whole debacle with Mr. Trump.
0: Yes.
1: And Infantino and the red card incident.
0: Yes. Yes, he
1: which
0: rather... Yes, he rather... well, I don't know if...

0: Meddled is the word that I'm looking for, but he certainly got involved, didn't he?
1: Yeah, as yeah. It turned out, it made no difference because they walked out anyway.
0: Yeah, that's right, they got hammered 4-1.
1: Yeah, it would have been a very different situation had the USA actually qualified. Yeah. I don't know what they would have done then.
0: I think a lot of people feel quite sorry for the players, really. But yes, I think that pretty much all of the rest of the world was a Belgium fan that particular evening, weren't they?
1: At that point, everyone knew a Belgium.
0: Yes, exactly. I've always liked waffles. Mm, yes. Hercule Poirot is my middle name. Yeah,
1: exactly. It's one famous person you know in Belgium.
0: Yes, exactly. Yeah. So you've been keeping an eye on the World Cup. That's even though Italy haven't qualified. That's good. What else have you? What else have you found?
1: Well, it was quite a nice thing. I saw that G's Salads are supporting a fundraising campaign for a new base for the East Anglian Air Ambulance, which I think is really nice, actually.
0: Yeah, that's lovely.
1: It's, they are so essential. I've seen people's reviews when they've had to use it, unfortunately.
0: Yeah.
1: And they just go, well, I'd support it to the end of my days because it's what saves, you know, somebody in my family's life, whether it's an accident or a heart attack or whatever.
0: Yes.
1: When you need to get to hospital quickly, the air ambulance is just what you need, isn't it?
0: That's right.
1: But of course, they're not publicly funded.
0: No. No, I know. And they have to do, three or four trips a day, I think, is their average, isn't it? So, and it's not cheap flying a chopper and keeping it air safe and everything. It's an incredible feat.
1: You look at the number of calls that they get every year.
0: Yes.
1: You know, they get thousands. It's quite surprising.
0: Yes.
1: I live under the flight path for the to Addenbrooke's Hospital.
0: Yeah.
1: And it's quite surprising how often you hear it.
0: Yes. Now, which one is the East of England Ambulance Service? Is that the yellow one or the white and orange one?
1: Oh, that's the yellow one, I think.
0: The yellow one, yes.
1: Yeah.
0: Yeah. Mm, nice. That's a really good thing that they're doing. Oh, I'm chuffed to bits with that. That's lovely. Yeah, I think they're looking for a new base in somewhere in Cambridge, aren't they? Because I think they're having to move out of their current home at the airfield.
1: I can't remember where they were, actually.
0: I've got a feeling they're at the airport, I think.
1: I think you're right. So, yes. Of course, they can't be at the airport because the airport's going, isn't it?
0: Yes, exactly. So I hope this fundraising campaign does go well because the work they do is just extraordinary. Let's do one more. Let's do one more. What else have you got for us?
1: Well, it's the Ouse Valley Way Wow Day today.
0: Is it?
1: It is, yes.
0: The Ouse Valley Wow Day.
1: Yes.
0: Wow.
1: It's an opportunity to walk the whole length of the footpath from St. Neots to Erith.
0: Wow, St. Neots to Erith.
1: It's 26 miles. It's a marathon, for goodness sake.
0: Wow. Well, have a wonderful time if you're involved in that.
1: Yeah.
0: At least it's not too hot for that. But goodness me, St. Neots to Erith.
1: I think it's a charity fundraiser. Or it is. But you can raise money for your own charity, so you don't have to. You can choose which one. There will be 9 hubs along the way.
0: Yeah.
1: Or 3 hubs if you really don't want to go very far. And there are all sorts of entertainments going on and food and whatever. So actually, if it's a nice day and it's not too filthy hot,
0: yeah,
1: it's probably a nice day out.
0: It is. It's still pretty warm, but it's not quite as scorchio as it was for the last sort of 4 or 5 days. Is the chap who was a little bit miffed at the start of our phone call still wanting his space, or has he moved on now?
1: No, we relented, so we're doing circuits and bumps. We're looking for a landing space.
0: Okay, well, good luck with finding somewhere to park. I'm going to play you out with a song which I've never heard before, so I hope it's good. It's by the Monkees. It's by the Monkees, so that's a good start. And it's called Pleasant Valley Sunday, on account of it being the Ouse Valley fun walk, fun day, whatever it was. So let's strap ourselves in and listen to this. And we will chat in 1 week's time, Sarah.
1: I look forward to it. I hope by the time I get home, it's cooled down a bit.
0: Yes, quite right. I look forward to it as well. Much love and speak soon. And please let this next song be good. It's the Monkees on Cambridge Radio. Oh, it's a good start.

0: It was really good, you know.
1: It was a gamble. It was a risk. And I know that some of you are shouting at your radio saying, Andy, how have you never heard this before? I'm sorry. Forgive me. That's for you if you're doing the Ooze Valley Walk Fun Day. The Monkees sounding really, really good. On a Sunday breakfast, Cambridge Radio. This is Blossoms now.

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1: Summer's here and Cambridge Radio is back on the road. 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

That is such a beautiful song. R.E.M., Night Swimming. Just got to eke out every last second of that. Can't talk over that. Wonderful, wonderful record. For your Sunday morning, Sunday breakfast, Cambridge Radio. Hello, Andy Lake with you here every Sunday between 8 and 10. Thanks ever so much for your company. Big shout out to the Cambridge Model Engineering Society. Thank you for this. Open day today. It's at the Miniature Railway behind Cambridge Rugby Club on Fulbrook Road. Have a wonderful time if you are going. It's the Supremes. Where Did I Love Go? For you guys. Baby.

Cambridge Radio Sunday Breakfast. Got some good stuff coming up this week in prospect. You know, we'll start at the ADC Theatre in Cambridge. Nell Gwynn is there from Tuesday until Saturday. So it's set in London in 1660. The Civil War has ended and King Charles II has exploded onto the scene with a love of all things loud, extravagant and a little bit naughty. And at Drury Lane, a young Nell Gwynn is causing stirrings amongst the theatregoers. Very, very interesting. Cool play, that. On Wednesday this week, Stately Ladies Summer Ballet School. That's at the YMCA on Gonville Place. Karen Stringer, fellow of the National Association of Teachers of Dancing and a teacher of classical ballet for 40 years, is running classes right the way through the summer, open to teens and adults if you want to get involved. Opening this Friday, Dear Zoo. So, of course, this Friday is like the last day of term. So if you've got kids who are sort of climbing up the wall, very excited that they've only got 4 or 5 days of school left, maybe pop this one in the calendar, because this will keep them entertained for a couple of hours and it'll hopefully be nice and cool as well. At the Cambridge Arts Theatre, Dear Zoo. Rod Campbell's timeless children's book returning to the stage. It's still in print. You can still buy it at good bookshops, Dear Zoo. It's been going on for, well, you know, the book was written years and years ago, and this is a stage adaptation of it using sort of puppets and clever creative theatre. It's really, really lovely. Loads more What's Ons on our website. 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This is ABBA.

It is a full house on Cambridge Challenges today from midday. Lewis Herbert joined by Beth Dugdale, Deputy CEO of the Cambridge Growth Company, Cambridge City Council Leader Katie Thornborough, South Cambridgeshire District Council Leader Bridget Smith, and Conservative Councillor Dr. Richard Williams discussing the government's plans for a greater Cambridge Development Corporation. And if you've just stuck us on, you may not know, we're live from Jesus Green between 2 and 4 this afternoon. It's all part of Cambridge's 75th birthday party. Live on Jesus Green today. You can go down if you like. It's free to attend between 1 and 8. And among the acts, Doctor and the Medics, Big Tim and Paul Chuckle, one of the Chuckle brothers. So that's 1 until 8 on Jesus Green, and on Cambridge Radio, we're going to be live from there between 2 and 4 with Gavin. Have a wonderful rest of your weekend, and we'll chat same time, same place next week.

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6: From the Sky News Centre at 10. Jude Bellingham is England's hero this morning. He scored twice to fire the team to the World Cup semi-finals as they came from behind to beat Norway 2-1 after extra time. Manager Thomas Tuchel called the performance sloppy but also praised their fighting spirit.
7: Some crucial moments where we got lucky in the end of the first half. Yeah, a lot of things to do better, but no disconnect from me to my team. I'm with my heart and fully in love with my players and my team.
6: England take on Argentina in Atlanta on Wednesday night for a place in the final. A 28-year-old man is being questioned by police on suspicion of the murder of Anne Widdecombe. The white British national was detained in South Yorkshire yesterday. Police believe the former Tory minister and Reform UK spokesperson was attacked at lunchtime on Wednesday. That's nearly 24 hours before her body was discovered with serious injuries. Trade Minister Sir Chris Bryant says it's shocking.
8: The events of this week are horrific, and I can only feel for the family. It must be ghastly, not only what it seems has happened, but also to have to go through all of this in the public domain. One of the horrific parts of political life, of course.
6: The Strait of Hormuz is shut again after the US launched a third round of strikes against Iran. Washington says they're in retaliation for an attack on a Cyprus-flagged vessel in the vital shipping lane. Iran says the ship was using an unapproved route. Two people have been killed and four others wounded in a shooting at a street festival in Toronto. Officers say the scene's been secured, but no suspects been caught. People are being asked to avoid using disposable barbecues because of the risk of wildfires. Temperatures in parts of England and Wales will continue to exceed 30 degrees Celsius today and into next week. And the world tennis number one, Jannik Sinner, will attempt to retain his Wimbledon crown this afternoon. He plays second seed Alexander Zverev in the men's final. It gets underway at 4 o'clock. That's the latest. I'm Jenny Barsby.
9: In sport, Cambridge United got their pre-season off to a winning start with a 3-1 victory over Cambridge City yesterday. The Ewes came from behind with goals from Louis Apere, trialist Tommy McDermott and Ben Knight securing the victory. Head coach Neil Harris says he was pleased with his side's performance.
10: Pleased to get three young lads onto the pitch and look at two lads that came in to have an opportunity to look at us and look at them as well. We have to call them trialists, I think it's the wrong terminology, but opportunity for lads to come in. So all in all, off the back of a really mentally and physical draining week, especially in this heat, it was a positive day for us.
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9: Perhaps rather cloudy to start, soon clearing to give lengthy sunny spells. Cloud may linger near to the coast. Warm, very warm inland. Cooler near to the coast, especially in strengthening winds. Maximum temperature in Cambridge of 28 degrees Celsius.
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5: with Glenn Jones. Morning. Hope you're doing okay. Glenn keeping you company for your Sunday morning. End of another hot week. Got some tunes to put a smile on your face so your Sunday morning on the way. From ELO, Tintin Out, and the Beach.

those songs that really doesn't sound its age, from 1966, but sounding so timeless on Cambridge Radio for your Sunday morning. That's the Beach Boys and God Only Knows. My name's Glenn, and whatever your plans today, whether you're relaxing at home, heading to a Cambridge Open studio, maybe going to see the new Moana film cooling off in the cinema, or you might be going to the Cambridge 75th celebrations on Jesus Green later. I've got the tunes to keep you company. Oh, by the way, more on those 75th celebrations shortly with a mayor.

Tintin out. Here's where the story ends on Cambridge Radio. It's Glenn keeping you company for your Sunday morning with Andrew Gold on the way, Sabrina Carpenter too. After a sunny song from ELO, it's Mr. Blue Sky on Cambridge Radio. Hello!

Sabrina Carpenter and Espresso. On Cambridge Radio, my name's Glenn, give you company for your Sunday morning. Miles Smith on the way for you shortly, Gloria Estefan too. And you'll hear from the Mayor of Cambridge, all about a celebration event going on Jesus Green later on.

0: Andrew Gold, Never Let Her Slip Away. Music on the way from Dolly Parton, Gloria Estefan, and Miles Smith on the way next too. Cambridge Radio. It's Glenn Jones keeping you company for your Sunday morning on Cambridge Radio. Hey, there's a celebration event going on later on Jesus Green, marking 75 years since Cambridge gained city status. Councillor Maria Clemenson's Mayor of Cambridge. Morning, Councillor Clemenson.
1: Hi, Glenn. How lovely to be here. Thanks for having me.
0: Oh, it's really good to chat to you. You've got all sorts going on later. Tell me what's going on.
1: Oh, it's super exciting. I do hope as many people as possible can come along. We've got lots of music, food, vendors, stalls. It's going to be a really fun, relaxed time at Jesus Green. It's free. You can just turn up whenever you want. And it's just a big celebration of us being a city and all we've achieved in the past 75 years.
0: I'll tell you what, I bet this must have taken some organising.
1: Oh, it really has done. But we've got a top team. Cultural services have been putting their all into it for the past few months. They started preparing for it in February, I think. And they've got such a cool lineup coming on. We've even got Paul Chuckle DJ set, if you remember the Chuckle Brothers, which I do.
0: To me, to you, that Paul Chuckle.
1: That very same Paul Chuckle, very exciting for people of my generation, that's for sure. We've got Doctor and the Medics coming. They previously performed at Cambridge's Big Weekend in 2019, so some of your listeners may know about them. And it's 40 years since their cover of Spirit in the Sky, so it's a big year for them as well. So it's great that we'll be having them.
0: I'll tell you what, that makes me feel a bit old, Councillor Clemenson, but I remember that record well. And here they are, performing in our city. And, of course, 75th anniversaries don't come round every day, so you really are pulling out all the stops. I notice you've even got Chris Brown from Cambridge Radio coming along to do a DJ set.
1: Oh, bit absolutely, of a legend in our parts. He certainly is, yeah. I'm really looking forward to that. You say it's 75 years. I've got a little bit of history for you. We bid to be a city in 1616 for the first time with King James I, but they turned us down. So that's why it's 75 years, and that's why it's such a big deal.
0: I was going to say, when I first moved to Cambridge, would have been back in about 2010, actually, I was absolutely struck by the history of a place. So much history all around us in the city. It really surprised me that Cambridge as a city is only 75 years old. What went on?
1: I know, it seems strange, particularly, we've been the centre of learning. Also, trade has been a massive thing for us. Even before the university, the river meant that we had some of the biggest fairs in Europe going on here in medieval times. So, yeah, it is a real surprise. I think what really held us back was that we didn't have a cathedral. So Ely, just down the road, was a city, but it took a while till the powers that be decided that non-cathedral towns could become cities.
0: Talk to me about this event later. It sounds like you've got some massive names coming to our city. Can we just turn up to this?
1: You can just turn up. There won't just be a stage and headline acts, although the music will be fantastic. We're going to have walkabout entertainment as well. A local company called Ruby Flames Entertainment will be providing stilt walkers. Designer Tim Davies' design will bring two large-scale animated puppets. So we'll have like a great sort of festival vibe atmosphere throughout the whole site. It's going to be really fun.
0: And there's one thing that we do well. Well, there's many things we do well in Cambridge, but one of them is having a good party, isn't it? So you know it's going to be good.
1: Absolutely. And like, what a summer we've got ahead of us. So we've not only got this massive party this afternoon, but, you know, many of your listeners may have been going to Music in the Parks throughout the summer. So June, July, August, places like Romsey Rec, Cherry Hinton Hall, Dudley Road Recreation Ground, Nuns Way, and Jesus Green and Chesterton Recreation Ground, they've all got lots of sort of dedicated afternoons to music and relaxing. It's something we do really well. It's one of the most sort of, iconic celebrations we have every summer. It's, you know, celebrating our green spaces, celebrating our community, and just having lots of fun together.
0: It always surprises me that the Music in the Parks events are free to come along to. Is that going to be the case this afternoon? I mean, with such big names coming along, I can't imagine you'd be getting away without us paying for it.
1: Yep, all entirely free.
0: No.
1: Yeah, well, it comes from the council, but it's yeah, absolutely. It's because we've got to mark the fact that, you know, we've achieved so much in the past 75 years as a city, and it's important, really important, to mark that, I think. And

0: 6 weeks of my job. Of course, there was Refugee Week with Michael Rosen and Helen Weinstein, which was phenomenal. But there have been lots of nature focused, because, you know, we're a country, we're a city that loves our green spaces. So there was the beating of the bounds at Stourbridge Common, which was so informative and so much fun. Just this morning, I was at the installation of a new sign above the Logan's Meadow Nature Reserve. And then there have been, like, I've celebrated, gone to Albert Holmes' old people's home, and I was dancing away yesterday at the Independent Living Services Summer of Love party. It's just amazing. And then those are the community things, but they're the old, you know, historical, traditional things that I've been doing, like the Mott Sermon, where I have to process from the Guildhall to Holy Trinity Church, or the conferment of the honorary degrees, where you see the Chancellor of the University and all the speeches are done in Latin. I mean, what a privilege it is for me to have seen this and to be able to share it with the community by, you know, by going out there and chatting to people and telling people about what I'm up to, what other people are up to, and seeing what everyone's doing. I absolutely love it.
1: I think you summed it up brilliant there with the word privilege. It really sounds like something that means a lot to you.
0: Oh, it really does. I feel so honoured. And I think the word that really comes to me when I think, reflect on just the short time that I've been mayor, is joy. I mean, what joy it is to be a part of this community. They call the mayor the first citizen, but what citizens? It feels crazy. I see such enthusiasm, dedication, commitment, and sort of a sense of service that, you know, just to make this place that we all live in wonderful. So, yeah, it is a huge privilege, a privilege and an honour, and frankly, a joy.
1: And of course, the next thing on your list is this big celebration, 75 years since Cambridge gained city status. Before I let you go, Councillor Clemenson, just remind me where we need to turn up and when.
0: So, turn up at Jesus Green. It's from midday up until the evening, I think till 8. There'll be lots of really cool music with Paul Chuckle, Doctor and the Medics, Chris Brown, of course. There'll be walkabout entertainment with stilt walkers and puppets. There'll be lots of community stalls, including local charities. There'll be some of my favourites there. There'll be, I know that the Museum of Cambridge, which is one of my mayoral charities, they'll be there, and the Museum of Technology. So go out and support them, because they're great, great institutions. The Society of Cambridge Tourist Guides, one of my themes is heritage, actually, this year. So there'll be a lot, big focus on that there as well. And it'll be also a chance to meet council teams, all the public facing council teams showcasing their works and meeting residents, and they've got activities for the kids. It provides a chance for people to learn more about the local organisations, the council services. That might sound a little dry, but it won't be. It'll be enormously fun. So everybody, come along from midday to 8 p.m. Turn up whenever you want. It's free. It's fun. It's for you. It's for the citizens of Cambridge.
1: And I'll tell you what, Cambridge Radio are going to be broadcasting live from the event from 2 o'clock as well. So go along, see Councillor Clemenson, the Mayor of Cambridge, and maybe see a name or two from Cambridge Radio while you're there. Thank you very much, Mayor of Cambridge, Councillor Maria Clemenson. Thank you.
0: Yeah, thanks so much. It's been such a pleasure, and I look forward to meeting some of your listeners.

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1: Summer's here and Cambridge Radio is back on the road. 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

0: lovely, that, isn't it? Dolly Parton, I Will Always Love You on Cambridge Radio for your Sunday morning. My name's Glenn, with more fantastic tunes lined up to play for you shortly from Clean Bandit, from Culture Club, and some Martha Reeves of a Vandellas lined up for you shortly as well. It's been another scorching week, hasn't it? If you're looking for something to do inside, having a look at the local theatres, you've got a production all about Nell Gwynn coming to the ADC from Tuesday. You've got Dear Zoo at the Arts Theatre from Friday. And cinema-wise as well, I mentioned that the new live-action Moana was released in cinemas on Friday. Dwayne Johnson says he wanted to make a live-action version of the animated Disney hit to help audiences connect with the story. The actor's reprising his role, of course, of the demigod Maui, who he voiced in the original film. He's been explaining why he wanted to see more of the characters.
1: I felt, and I wasn't alone in that, hey, if there's real flesh and blood behind these kind of themes and real human beings, you got a shot. It's like, that's why we make a film like this.
0: As I say, that film, the live-action Moana, came out in cinemas on Friday. It's Cambridge Radio with Glenn, and these are Culture Club.

Clean Bandit and Symphony on Cambridge Radio for your Sunday morning. My name's Glenn. Music still to come from Roxette. Got some Bewitched lined up to play for you too. And if at any point this morning your ears prick up and you're thinking, sounds like Glenn's washing machine's doing overtime in the background there, it might have something to do with the fact that I was given a lovely homemade face mask early this week. Why the washing machine, you're thinking? Well, trouble is, when your lovely homemade face mask is made for you and given to you by 10-year-olds, it suddenly becomes more amusing to get the face mask all over Glenn. I can't deny, though, it was funny.

0: on Cambridge Radio for your Sunday morning. My name's Glenn. Music on the way for you after 11 o'clock news from Status Quo, from Ella Langley and Roxette. In the meantime, how about some Bewitched?
1: Some people say I look like me.

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1: It feels like every skateboarder from the Cambridgeshire area and beyond, every age, every background has come down today.
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7: From the Sky News Centre at 11. Detectives investigating the murder of Anne Widdecombe have arrested a 28-year-old man in South Yorkshire. The former Tory MP was found dead at her home in Devon last Thursday morning. She suffered serious injuries and it's believed she'd been dead for at least 24 hours. The Telegraph's senior political commentator, Annabel Denham, says Miss Widdecombe had a wide appeal.
8: She had that authenticity that many people in modern politics seem to lack, and that's why she was able to connect with the public, not just through politics, of course, but in those appearances on reality television, on Strictly Come Dancing.
7: Iran says it's taken control of the Strait of Hormuz with power following a fresh wave of strikes between the country and the US. Washington's carried out attacks in response to a ship being targeted along the key shipping route. Police in Toronto are investigating after two people were killed in a shooting at a street festival there. Four others were injured. There have been no arrests so far. Natural England says some parts of the country are now at extreme risk of wildfires as the heatwave continues. Amber and yellow heat health alerts are in place across much of England from today until Wednesday, with temperatures expected to exceed 30 degrees Celsius. People are being urged not to use disposable barbecues in the countryside. England once again had Jude Bellingham to thank as they reached the World Cup semi-finals. He scored twice as the team came from behind to beat Norway 2-1 in extra time. Argentina now stand in the way of a place in the final, with the teams meeting on Wednesday. Captain Harry Kane says the hard work starts now against the reigning champions.
9: Ultimately, you know, these games are going to be even tougher than what we've had so far. So we're going to have to show everything we've shown so far and more if we want to get into that final and hopefully win the trophy.
7: And world tennis number one, Jannik Sinner, will attempt to retain his Wimbledon crown this afternoon. He plays second seed Alexander Zverev in the men's final, which gets underway at 4 p.m. That's the latest. I'm Jenny Barsby.
10: In sport, Cambridge United got their pre-season off to a winning start with a 3-1 victory over Cambridge City yesterday. The U's came from behind with goals from Louis Apere, trialist Tommy McDermott and Ben Knight securing the victory. Head coach Neil Harris says he was pleased with his side's performance.
11: Pleased to get three young lads onto the pitch and look at two lads that came in to have an opportunity to look at us and look at them as well. We have to call them trialists, I think it's the wrong terminology, but opportunity for lads to come in. So all in all, off the back of a really mentally and physical draining week, especially in this heat, it was a positive day for us.
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10: Perhaps rather cloudy to start, soon clearing to give lengthy sunny spells. Cloud may linger near to the coast. Warm, very warm inland. Cooler near to the coast, especially in strengthening winds. Maximum temperature in Cambridge of 28 degrees Celsius.
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0: Cambridge Radio. My name's Glenn, keeping you company for your Sunday morning. Pink on the way for you, Starship and Coldplay too. And don't forget, something rather special happening on Jesus Green later. Christine Schneider's got your details.
1: If you think you know Cambridge, here's a question for you. How old do you think the city is? Now, before you shout hundreds of years, that's not actually the question. What surprised me was discovering that Cambridge has only officially been a city for 75 years. I had genuinely assumed that somewhere along the way, with one of the world's most famous universities, centuries of histories, and, you know, King's College Chapel pretty much dominating our skyline, that it must have been a city for hundreds of years. But no, Cambridge was only granted city status in 1951, by King George VI. Before that, it was officially a town. So this was in order to recognize the area's rich history, its administrative importance, and also its economic success. And because Cambridge does not have a cathedral, which is traditionally a prerequisite for city status, the granting of the title by King George VI was considered a very rare and super exceptional exception. And because of that, Cambridge has actually only been a city for the last 75 years. And if that fact catches you out too, don't worry, you're definitely not alone. And this Sunday, 12th of July, Cambridge is celebrating that 75th anniversary with a huge free event on Jesus Green, which is running from 1 o'clock until 8 in the evening. It's completely free to attend, and there's loads going on throughout the day. You can expect live music, food and drink, family activities, community groups, and plenty to see and do. You can buy food there, but you're equally just as welcome to bring your own picnic, so do grab a picnic blanket and a folding chair and make an afternoon of it. Because, even better, Cambridge Radio will be there too. Gavin Richards and I will be broadcasting live from the event, and hopefully Steffi Callister will be joining us as well. We'll be chatting to people, soaking up the atmosphere, and bringing you all of the highlights. The entertainment lineup looks great too. Cambridge Radio's own Josh Lovett and Chris Brown will be performing. In fact, Chris Brown will be spinning not one, but two DJ sets. And you'll also be able to see Big Ten and Doctor and the Medics, amongst others. And then, to round off the day at 7 o'clock, the headline DJ is none other than, get this, Paul Chuckle. Yes, the Paul Chuckle from the Chuckle Brothers. We've already been giving Chris plenty of ribbing about that and joking that there'll be a massive DJ battle, Chris Brown versus Paul Chuckle. To me, to you, who knows? So whether you're joining us on Jesus Green or listening from home on Cambridge Radio, you'll still be part of the celebrations. After all, it's not every day that your city turns 75, so if you've been looking for an excuse to get out, enjoy some live entertainment and celebrate everything that makes Cambridge such a special place, this is absolutely it. So hopefully we'll see you there. If you do turn up, come and wave hi, or if not, be sure to listen on Cambridge Radio.
0: Thanks, Christine. Christine Schneider there.

That's Coldplay in Paradise. Before that, you heard from Duran Duran with Ordinary Worlds. It's Glenn on Cambridge Radio for your Sunday morning. The end of another hot week. One of those weeks where you go out to the car at the end of the day, and you open the car door, and you're just hit by a waft of really warm air. Absolutely roasting. Although, it has sort of given me a sense of a high life, because as I was driving home on Friday afternoon, I started thinking, well, I got in the car and sat on the seat, and I was like, oh, that's hot. Then I touched the steering wheel, and I thought, ooh, that's warm as well. And I suddenly thought, this must be what it's like to have heated seats and a heated steering wheel. We're building-

Okay, maybe they'd be more useful in winter, but you get the experience, don't you? 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

when you're in love with a beautiful woman. On Cambridge Radio, it's Glenn keeping you company for your Sunday morning with Paul McCartney lined up to play for you and Cooler Gang too. And we'll find out more about what's going on Jesus Green later after this from Magic.

0: on the way for you. It's Glenn Jones keeping you company for your Sunday morning on Cambridge Radio. Hey, there's a celebration event going on later on Jesus Green, marking 75 years since Cambridge gained city status. Councillor Maria Clemenson's Mayor of Cambridge. Morning, Councillor Clemenson.
1: Hi, Glenn. How lovely to be here. Thanks for having me.
0: Oh, it's really good to chat to you. You've got all sorts going on later. Tell me what's going on.
1: Oh, it's super exciting. I do hope as many people as possible can come along. We've got lots of music, food, vendors, stalls. It's going to be a really fun, relaxed time at Jesus Green. It's free. You can just turn up whenever you want. And it's just a big celebration of us being a city and all we've achieved in the past 75 years.
0: I'll tell you what, I bet this must have taken some organising.
1: Oh, it really has done. But we've got a top team. Cultural services have been putting their all into it for the past few months. They started preparing for it in February, I think. And they've got such a cool lineup coming on. We've even got Paul Chuckle DJ set, if you remember the Chuckle Brothers, which I do.
0: To me, to you, that Paul Chuckle.
1: That very same Paul Chuckle, very exciting for people of my generation, that's for sure. We've got Doctor and the Medics coming. They previously performed at Cambridge's Big Weekend in 2019, so some of your listeners may know about them. And it's 40 years since their cover of Spirit in the Sky, so it's a big year for them as well. So it's great that we'll be having them.
0: I'll tell you what, that makes me feel a bit old, Councillor Clemenson, but I remember that record well. And here they are, performing in our city. And, of course, 75th anniversaries don't come round every day, so you really are pulling out all the stops. I notice you've even got Chris Brown from Cambridge Radio coming along to do a DJ set.
1: Oh, bit of a legend in our parts. He certainly is, yeah. I'm really looking forward to that. You say it's 75 years. I've got a little bit of history for you. We bid to be a city in 1616 for the first time with King James I, but they turned us down. So that's why it's 75 years, and that's why it's such a big deal.
0: I was going to say, when I first moved to Cambridge, would have been back in about 2010, actually, I was absolutely struck by the history of a place. So much history all around us in the city. It really surprised me that Cambridge as a city is only 75 years old. What went on?
1: I know, it seems strange, particularly, we've been the centre of learning. Also, trade has been a massive thing for us. Even before the university, the river meant that we had some of the biggest fairs in Europe going on here in medieval times. So, yeah, it is a real surprise. I think what really held us back was that we didn't have a cathedral. So Ely, just down the road, was a city, but it took a while till the powers that be decided that non-cathedral towns could become cities.
0: Talk to me about this event later. It sounds like you've got some massive names coming to our city. Can we just turn up to this?
1: You can just turn up. There won't just be a stage and headline acts, although the music will be fantastic. We're going to have walkabout entertainment as well. A local company called Ruby Flames Entertainment will be providing stilt walkers. Designer Tim Davies' design will bring two large-scale animated puppets. So we'll have like a great sort of festival vibe atmosphere throughout the whole site. It's going to be really fun.
0: And there's one thing that we do well. Well, there's many things we do well in Cambridge, but one of them is having a good party, isn't it? So you know it's going to be good.
1: Absolutely. And like, what a summer we've got ahead of us. So we've not only got this massive party this afternoon, but, you know, many of your listeners may have been going to Music in the Parks throughout the summer. So June, July, August, places like Romsey Rec, Cherry Hinton Hall, Dudley Road Recreation Ground, Nuns Way, and Jesus Green and Chesterton Recreation Ground. They've all got lots of sort of dedicated afternoons to music and relaxing. It's something we do really well. It's one of the most sort of, iconic celebrations we have every summer. It's, you know, celebrating our green spaces, celebrating our community, and just having lots of fun together.
0: It always surprises me that the Music in the Parks event are free to come along to. Is that going to be the case this afternoon? I mean, with such big names coming along, I can't imagine you'd be getting away without us paying for it.
1: Yep, all entirely free.
0: No.
1: Yeah, well, it comes from the council, but it's yeah, absolutely. It's because we've got to mark the fact that, you know, we've achieved so much in the past 75 years as a city, and it's important, really important, to mark that, I think, and have something for the people to really enjoy. You know, there's tough times. There's a heat wave. There's a cost of living crisis. This is an opportunity to forget about all that and just really relax and have some fun. Yeah.
0: It must be amazing to be the mayor and get to represent the city at events like this. I mean, how have you found your first couple of months as mayor? You must have seen some amazing community groups, amazing community activities.
1: Well, Glenn, it's been absolutely amazing. I've had so much fun. This is such a privilege to be mayor of Cambridge. And just to have seen so much of the cultural life, of the commitment and dedication of our communities here. I've been to cultural events to India, the Philippines, China, Ghana, Bulgaria, Hungary have all been represented in different events that I've been to. And that's just the first 6 weeks of my job. Of course, there was Refugee Week with Michael Rosen and Helen Weinstein, which was phenomenal. But there have been lots of nature focused, because, you know, we're a city that loves our green spaces. So there was the beating of the bounds at Stourbridge Common, which was so informative and so much fun. Just this morning, I was at the installation of a new sign above the Logan's Meadow Nature Reserve. And then there've been, like, I've celebrated, gone to Albert Holmes' old people's home, and I was dancing away yesterday at the Independent Living Services Summer of Love party. It's just amazing. And then those are the community things, but they're the old, you know, historical, traditional things that I've been doing, like the Mott Sermon, where I have to process from the Guildhall to Holy Trinity Church, or the conferment of the honorary degrees, where you see the Chancellor of the University and all the speeches are done in Latin. I mean, what a privilege it is for me to have seen this and to be able to share it with the community by going out there and chatting to people and telling people about what I'm up to, what other people are up to, and seeing what everyone's doing. I absolutely love it.
0: I think you summed it up brilliant there with the word privilege. It really sounds like something that means a lot to you.
1: Oh, it really does. I feel so honoured. And I think the word that really comes to me when I think, reflect on just the short time that I've been mayor, is joy. I mean, what joy it is to be a part of this community. They call the mayor the first citizen, but what citizens? It feels crazy. I see such enthusiasm, dedication, commitment, and sort of a sense of service that, you know, just to make this place that we all live in wonderful. So, yeah, it is a huge privilege, a privilege and an honour, and frankly, a joy.
0: And of course, the next thing on your list is this big celebration, 75 years since Cambridge gained city status. Before I let you go, Councillor Clemenson, just remind me where we need to turn up and when.
1: So, turn up at Jesus Green. It's from midday up until the evening, I think till 8. There'll be lots of really cool music with Paul Chuckle, Doctor and the Medics, Chris Brown, of course. There'll be walkabout entertainment with stilt walkers and puppets. There'll be lots of community stalls, including local charities. There'll be some of my favourites there. There'll be, I know that the Museum of Cambridge, which is one of my mayoral charities, they'll be there, and the Museum of Technology. So go out and support them, because they're great, great institutions. The Society of Cambridge Tourist Guides, one of my themes is heritage actually this year, so there'll be a lot, big focus on that there as well. And it'll be also a chance to meet council teams, all the public facing council teams showcasing their works and meeting residents, and they've got activities for the kids. It provides a chance for people to learn more about the local organisations, the council services. That might sound a little dry, but it won't be. It'll be enormously fun. So everybody, come along from midday to 8 p.m. Turn up whenever you want. It's free. It's fun. It's for you. It's for the citizens of Cambridge.
0: Councillor Maria Clemenson there, Mayor of Cambridge. And don't forget, Cambridge Radio will be live from that event on Jesus Green. from 2 till 4 this afternoon with Gavin Richards and Christine Schneider. This felt appropriate. It's Cool of a Gang and Celebration on Cambridge Radio.

celebration on Cambridge Radio for your Sunday morning as Cambridge celebrates 75 years as a city. You'll be able to hear coverage of the event on Jesus Green live on Cambridge Radio from 2 o'clock. In the meantime, I reckon I can squeeze you another record in. How about this one from Pilot?

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5: From the Sky News Centre at midday. Police investigating the murder of Anne Widdecombe say they're not looking for anyone else after arresting a 28-year-old man. The former Tory minister was found dead at her home on Dartmoor on Thursday morning. She'd suffered serious injuries. Assistant Chief Constable Matt Longman from Devon and Cornwall Police has given this update.
6: We retain primacy of this investigation and detectives remain open-minded about the potential motive. At this stage, there is nothing to suggest that it was politically motivated.
5: Tehran has attacked a number of its Gulf neighbours after the US launched a third round of strikes on Iran. Washington says they're in retaliation for an Iranian attack on a ship travelling through the Strait of Hormuz. The shipping lane is now closed. Officials in Spain say the wildfire that's killed at least 12 people has now stabilised. Those who've been evacuated are now able to return home. The wildfire is one of Spain's deadliest on record. Meanwhile, parts of England are now at extreme risk of wildfires. The warning from Natural England comes as temperatures are forecast to rise above 30 degrees again in places this week. Harry Kane says the work starts now as England prepare for their World Cup semi-final clash with Argentina on Wednesday. They secured their place after beating Norway 2-1 last night in Miami. Both goals were scored by Jude Bellingham. Norway's Manchester City striker Erling Haaland says he's an incredible player.
7: He's one of the best in the world and he's a midfielder. He still scores goals. He still managed to dribble every single player on the field. So England is lucky, Madrid is lucky because everybody would want a Jude in the team.
5: And Rachel Reeves is to announce plans to help small businesses grow in what's likely to be one of her last acts as Chancellor. Under an extended scheme, ministers will guarantee most of a business loan, making banks more willing to lend. An extra £6.5 billion is expected to help 33,000 firms over the next 3 years. That's the latest. I'm Jenny Barsby.
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0: You're listening to another Cambridge Challengers programme, and this is Lewis Herbert. We're returning to the subject of the Greater Cambridge Development Corporation. The government's going ahead, and there's clearly some important issues that they need to listen to because it has to be a partnership, and the government has recently stressed that the relationship to local councils is one of adult-adult. And as local leaders have experienced, that has not been, or local councillors, that has not been the arrangement in Cambridge. First, we'll hear from Beth Dugdale, Deputy Chief Executive of the Cambridge Growth Company, which is leading work towards the Development Corporation, recorded in March. And then a contribution from Katie Thornborough, the leader of Cambridge City Council, and their take on some of the issues. And then a more substantial discussion in the studio, focusing on the choice which seems to be made that the Development Corporation will have significant planning powers, possibly even as low as 250 home settlements in the future. I hope you enjoy this. Here's the first part with contribution that Beth Dugdale made back in March.
1: We all just recognise that Greater Cambridge is special, and it's special to different people for different reasons. And whilst we've been asked by government to maximise it, it is a national economic asset, we're also looking to do this in a way that ensures Greater Cambridge does remain special to existing and future residents. There are many good news stories coming out of this region, and that's in addition to the sort of normal mentions of Nobel Prizes and unicorns and the economic impact. You know, It is an area that you've said has got a strong track record of being pro-growth. It's been building at almost twice the national average. The design awards are plentiful in this area and more so than other cities combined. And we absolutely recognise, you know, what a good job has been done in this area. And, you know, Peter and I have been really impressed by everybody we've been talking to in the area and what's been achieved. But I think that the challenge is that despite these economic and delivery successes, there are some really significant challenges now that are holding the area back. And it's not a surprise to anybody, you've mentioned a lot of them: traffic congestion, water scarcity, foul water, housing affordability, to name but a few. It's that that's threatening this special nature of the area, and it's threatening the economic success. So we've been talking to business communities. We spoke to some significant businesses who are down at the biomedical campus, saying that they're sort of holding back on recruitment due to the issues that they're seeing around, particularly transport congestion and really the sort of quality of life. How do you attract the sorts of employees that you want to attract into the businesses in the area to help to grow the economic success if it isn't a place where people can afford to live and work, and where it takes forever to get to work and it's not, the quality of life isn't there? It's sort of as if the economic growth is just really far outstripped infrastructure provision and to some extent housing provision, even though the housing numbers in this area have been really strong compared to the national average. But Cambridge isn't a sort of national average place, is it? Cambridge is a fundamentally special place and has got such an opportunity to provide more for the country, more for the region, more for the local communities. And it's important to recognise that having the focus on Cambridge at the moment is a good thing. The sort of time is now to have an opportunity to really try and address these things. And whilst there's all the good news stories coming out of what the area's achieved, unfortunately, these things have been, I suppose, a little bit beyond the reach of some of the institutions and capacity and capability. And that really isn't a criticism. These are nationally significant challenges that the government is now recognising. Peter and I have been lobbying the government for quite some time to ensure that the full understanding of the problems, and that's led us to this point with the proposal for a development corporation. I think to set out the sort of reasoning behind that and why can a development corporation address those issues, which, you know, many people are asking, we recognise that the centrally led element of the proposed development corporation means that you do bring real convening power across Whitehall, and that is just going to be part of the unblocking of things and of these constraints. Having that direct access into Whitehall is important. This is not going to be solved by housing by itself. This is a holistic growth plan that needs to look at health, it needs to look at transport, it needs to be working across all of the government departments that operate in this space, and it needs the sort of guiding hand of Treasury and Number 10 behind it to that extent to really pull them all together. and working within national government in that space for best part of 20 years, it really is helpful when you've got all of those parties pulling together. You can achieve a lot. And I think we've seen that a little bit with when we first came to the area and the 9,000 homes that were blocked by the water scarcity issues, and helping to unlock those by convening a water scarcity group. That's now led to a DEFRA ministerial task force. It's now going beyond water scarcity into the foul water issues. So really looking to use that convening power, but then also building on that with the balance sheet, the financial power.
0: First, I'm going to talk to Katie Thornborough, who, in addition to being the leader of the City Council and the councillor for the ward we're in, has always taken a passion and an interest in planning and architecture, so goes the extra mile. Katie, for you, what would be the big issues at the moment on the proposal for the Development Corporation?
2: Well, there's a lot of discussion around the role of the planning service that we have. Currently, it's shared service with Cambridge City Council and South Cambridgeshire District Council. And you probably realise that we won a national award, so we are recognised as the best planning service in the country. The amazing thing about shared planning is that it is shared planning. It is unique in cross-boundary, cross-party collaboration, and making working successfully to get what could be the most ambitious local plan in the country. And I truly believe that if we can succeed in that, where other adjacent local authorities have failed, I truly believe that our shared planning can continue as shared planning, but representing what will be the unitary and the development corporation. But I think the officers from MHCLG must go in.
0: The government department.
2: The government department. They need to go in to South Cams Hall and sit down with our officers and really understand how they run this amazing service and how we can ensure that we protect the jobs and we continue to provide the best planning service for residents and local businesses and national businesses and global businesses who want to come here. So I'm confident that with the right conversations and the real understanding, that can happen.
0: So whilst there's statements in the latest documents from the government which talk about, if you like, top slicing all the larger developments, you're still litigating for it to stay broadly as it is?
2: Well, I think the development corporation with individuals who excel in their qualifications and experience about really high-level strategic planning, that can really complement our planning service. And where in the past we've had to bring in consultants, I think the DevCo should have those individuals to look at strategic planning, work with our officers. I don't believe that the new DevCo want to take every 250 plus homes applications for two. In fact, they've stated they do not want that. They really, Peter Freeman has stated he wants to do strategic planning, so looking at places like the Marshall site, East Cambridge, and also looking at how to get the speed up Northstow, the development of Northstow, making sure we fully support Bourne and Waterbeach.
0: So focus on big things, focus on infrastructure?
2: Well, I think we need to be asking a lot more about infrastructure. We know that infrastructure is holding us back, whether it's supply of drinking water, whether it's dealing with sewage and pollution, and dealing with the roads and transport system. So it's cycleways, making sure we can walk safely, cycle safely, we can drive our cars when we need to, and put in some really good public transport. I'm really interested to see how the Development Corporation can ensure that that comes ahead of new homes and businesses. But also, they've promised to consider the needs of the community. So it's new healthcare, new education, and shopping and retail and sports and leisure, all of those which makes our lives really rich.
0: So you've given a really good account of the effort that's being put into litigate for the current planning arrangements. They've got a great deal of community faith and have shown huge ability. We've got in the bank, we've got 37,000 homes that have been approved and 4 million square foot of offices and commercial that is still to be built. In terms of the infrastructure that's needed, particularly for larger projects like Marshall Airport or other large settlements, how would you see the focus needing to be by the Development Corporation? There's been talk that it should be infrastructure first, and that isn't common in Britain.
2: No, we often there is a travel strategy which comes along with quite a larger plan for a development of an area, but what we often see is the housing and the businesses built out, but the additional support for transport, you get basic roads but you don't get the additional public transport, you don't get the additional paths and cycleways to connect existing communities, and what we find is just more congestion, poorer public transport solutions. And it needs to be the input for all of the infrastructure has just not, we haven't had the investment since privatisation. And we've also lost the structure plans that we used to have. And
0: so it isn't strategic enough.
2: Yes. Now the government is asking, will recognise the need for strategic spatial plans and industrial plans and infrastructure plans. So it's not just around Cambridge, it's how Cambridge and Greater Cambridge and the whole region around needs to have infrastructure built out in the long term. And then we in Cambridge will have much more confidence about the larger sites. And
0: well, whether the water, the wastewater, the electricity
2: yes.
0: has been fixed.
2: Yes. But we also, it's great in Cambridge where a lot of the particularly non-commercial buildings are the most energy efficient, water efficient buildings that are being built in the whole country, and also real recognition that we need to rethink water as a very valuable source and think about every drop that lands on the site. And we're talking about whether Cambridge can be a sponge city. We also know that we need to think about what possible new forms of transport, really future-proofing the roads or rails that we might get, so that new forms of transport can come and we can use them in the best way possible.
0: And a new discussion about fast public transport routes through
2: yes.
0: the city.
2: Yes.
0: And you, I know that you've done a lot of thinking about climate change. We're pretty yes. exposed in Cambridge, and we can think about that today.
2: Yes. Lewis, I think we have the best engineers and architects in the world. I think with the right investment and the right vision, we can build truly resilient places for the future, so that the young people now will know that their future homes in some of these new areas will be resilient for whatever's coming with the weather, the changing weather.
0: I
2: really believe that we can achieve that.
0: Just to conclude, before I bring in our other studio guests, what else do you want to hear from the people proposing the Development Corporation, the new boss, David Hill, senior civil servant, and some of the people that are going to be appointed to this Development Corporation? What would make you believe that the residents will think, overall, this is a good thing?
2: I think that those individuals really need to sit down with the key local councillors, the key planning officers, and realise that we are more ambitious than anyone else. We want to be the most resilient, the best place to live, and give everybody hope for the future.
0: And the quality of life, which is essential if Cambridge is to both be good for current residents but also to be
2: yes.
0: a world-leading city.
2: We do not want to lower standards. We want to have the best standards, whether it's water efficiency or the number of trees that get planted.
0: Thank you, Katie.
2: Thank you.
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4: Cambridge Challenges with Lewis Herbert.
0: I'm very glad to have in the studio Councillor Bridget Smith, who's been leader of Cambridge, South Cambridgeshire District Council for 8 years, and who's playing a leading part also in local government nationally, and is on the Combined Authority Board, keeping her very busy. And then also the author of an article, a very incisive article in Cambridge Independent by Councillor Richard Williams, who's a fellow councillor for Whittlesford on South Cambridgeshire, a Conservative councillor who chairs the council's scrutiny and overview committee, as well as being on the joint management committee, the joint development management committee, which oversees bigger planning applications, particularly that overlap or impact on both South Cambridgeshire and the city. And the backdrop is also that over the next couple of years, maybe to be announced in July, there's a plan to have a single council. And that joint working between city and county is reflected in the strong planning service that's been created and in the joint work in developing a new draft local plan. So, by way of long introduction, Bridget, thank you for coming in.
3: My pleasure.
0: You've been following all of these issues for a long time, and you made some statements at the beginning of June in response to the announcement. It sounded like that, irrespective in a way of some of the responses, the government had made decisions and that planning was essential for the Development Corporation. So what's your take on the principle, and what do you think has to change?
3: So we've got some big blocks to growth in Greater Cambridge. The one that everyone talks about is water and water supply, but close on its heels is actually wastewater management and energy. And we all know about the congestion issues and the lack of public transport and good transport links as well.
0: So it's already starting into quite a big list.
3: Well, it is quite a big list, but it's a big list that reflects the infrastructure deficit that we have here, which is due to a lack of investment in infrastructure. I should also add to that list health and education as well. So there's been a lack of investment. There's been considerable growth in this area, and there's been a real lag in the infrastructure. And one of the reasons that the city deal was awarded some years ago, and you will remember that because I think you were one of the signatories to it, was to provide the money to address the infrastructure deficit, to allow the existing local plan to deliver. That's been reasonably successful as far as the money has allowed.
0: Yeah, it was tranched into 500 split over 15 years, so yeah. Some of the money's still there.
3: Some of the money's still there, but actually there are projects such as the CSET project where the funding is insufficient to actually deliver it. So we have been talking to government now for the last few years, asking them to come and intervene to help us deliver the growth that we have identified through our local planning process as needed in this area.
0: 77,000 homes, potentially.
3: 77,000 homes and 100,000 new jobs, because we are the sort of economic engine for the rest of the country, and we have to respond to that. So we have been asking government to come in and help deal with the infrastructure deficit, all those things I've just mentioned. Their response has been surprising. I think I described it the other day as the wrong sledgehammer trying to crack the wrong nut. And so, you know, they're talking about an infrastructure first approach, but actually what they're really talking about is housing. And we had Michael Gove back in the day talking about 250,000 more houses in Cambridge.
0: Which was disowned by Peter Freeman, but it seemed a threat at the time.
3: Well, it did. And bearing in mind that there's fewer than, I think, 60,000 houses in Cambridge City, you know, it's quite mind-boggling, actually, what the growth would mean. The Labour government are absolutely focused on housing, and they talk a lot about social housing. They haven't actually talked about numbers, but our kind of gut feeling is they're probably after 150,000 houses.
0: More than double what is already
3: identified in the local plan. So, you know, there's questions about how and why and where. when we were starting off on the new local plan, we did something called a call for sites, which is we asked people with land and developers to put forward their sites to us.
0: And you probably got almost every bit of lands near Cambridge offered.
3: Well, the whole of South Cambridgeshire, literally.
0: All right, all the way out.
3: Yes, yep. I mean, you know, huge amounts of land. I mean, enough to deliver, you know, a million houses
0: Bonkers
3: or something.
0: Numbers. Yeah. And you chose maybe less than one in ten.
3: I think we had almost 1,000 put forward, and I think was it 39? I think something like 39.
0: Of larger
3: sites. We took
0: right.
3: forward. Well, some of them
0: 4%.
3: Were smaller. Yeah, so a very small percentage. And those were the ones that we felt were good, sustainable sites, could deliver the good, sustainable green growth that we want in this area, meet the need for the jobs, meet the need for the housing associated with the jobs. Because the reason for providing houses is that there are going to be people working here. And so,
0: as well as for the sons and daughters and everyone who's here.
3: Exactly. And the people who will, you know, help the likes of me when I get old and I need help. And, you know, I have a 96-year-old mum. We have three carers who help me look after my mum. Those people who are really important to me, because I couldn't work without my mother's carers, and they've got to live somewhere nice and affordable and so on. Where are the government looking to deliver these big strategic sites?
0: Have they ever said where some of the new ones are?
3: Well, we've had the big announcement about Marshalls, and that's been
0: in and out of the local plan for over 20 years.
3: And that's fine. That's a really sensible place for development. You know, we had identified northeast Cambridge where the waterworks were, and of course the government pulled the £500 million that was allocated to that. So, you know, that's kind of gone away. So no, they've been very shy about talking about sites, but my gut feeling is that they want growth that's close to Cambridge. And what is close to Cambridge? Greenbelt. Lots and lots of greenbelt. And it's rather unique greenbelt. It's not greenbelt for the sake of greenbelt. It's greenbelt that is there with a specific purpose of protecting the heritage value and the heritage site of Cambridge City.
0: Well, it's an essential part, and we have to make more of it, both for the biodiversity that isn't there, the trees that aren't there, the cam and the streams that need to be protected.
3: Exactly.
0: And also just, places to go.
3: Yep, exactly. So, you know, I think they're going to have to start coming clean on what sites they're talking about. You know, they've taken a very, very lazy approach by drawing the red line for this development corporation around the whole of South Cambridgeshire and also Cambridge City, because we wrapped around it.
0: Because originally there was talk it would just be Cambridge and the edge. And it's jumped.
3: So my understanding is because the government's lawyers were nervous about if they identified particular sites, about whether there was the evidence to support those against legal challenge. So the lazy option has been you draw a red line round the whole place. I know their intention is to hopefully before too long start identify specific sites. But I can't imagine I'm going to be wildly enthusiastic about some of them, and I don't imagine the residents living near them are going to be wildly enthusiastic either.
0: So you'll be sticking up for your residents.
3: Well, that's my job, because I'm in this job because the residents elect me to be here, so my job is to support the residents.
0: A powerful opener, and I switch across to someone who may have some similar views, Richard Williams, Councillor Dr. Richard Williams, who brings also his legal expertise, being head of studies in the law faculty at Cambridge University.
4: Not quite head of the faculty, but I'm
0: head
4: of the law faculty. Director of Studies in Christ.
0: Director
4: of Studies in Christ.
0: So, in your article on about the 16th of June, you said, where's the real government future plan? You said, government's taking away our democratic rights. They're offering no real solutions, just the risk of more bureaucracy. And there's no new national money other than the money that was announced last October. And there's a massive infrastructure deficit. So, is it all bad?
4: Pretty much. I think it is all bad, yeah. And I mean, I oppose the development corporation, because I think it takes power away from local people without solving any of the problems that we've got in Cambridge and South Cams. So the government's argument is that Cambridge needs more growth, it needs more coordination, it needs more long-term certainty, it needs, you know, and it, basically the government says democratic processes create instability and they get in the way of the sort of long-term planning that we need. That's basically the case that they're putting forward. Actually, I think they put forward on your programme a few months ago for the Development Corporation. But I don't think there's any evidence at all to support that. And there are a couple of reasons why. So I think the first reason is pretty simple, is that we already have long-term planning and we have planning permissions which are, you know, going years into the future. So planning permissions are not the problem. I mean, the councils jointly, South Cams and Cambridge, are currently preparing a new local plan that will guide development well into the 2040s. We already have a planning framework that provides long-term certainty for residents, for businesses, for investors. And we've had local plans for decades, as you'll know, because I'm sure, Lewis, you're involved in drafting a few of them. So the idea that democratically elected local councils are incapable of providing stable policy frameworks is just not borne out by the evidence. And it's the same with planning permissions. I think, you know, as everyone knows, we all know in this room, you know, there are 37,000 houses with planning permission in Cambridge and South Cambridshire that have not been built out. We've got millions of square feet of consented commercial floor space that's not yet been built. So the councils are not blocking growth. We've approved huge amounts of development. I mean, take Norstow, for example, right? Norstow 2022, South Cam's Planning Committee approved phase

0: difficult, complicated things to solve. Changing who signs planning applications, I think, as I said in the article, are not going to create a single litre of water. It's not going to build a new sewage works. It's not going to build any new reservoirs. It's not going to create any new roads. But instead of announcing actual solutions to these problems, all we've actually had is a proposal to strip planning powers away from the councils. And that's the one thing that really isn't a problem. We're giving loads of planning permissions. So they are trying to solve the wrong problem. You know, and also, you know, after years of announcements, we have seen absolutely nothing by way of a serious delivery plan from the Cambridge Growth Company Development Corporation.
1: Well, they started off just with a couple of members of staff. Yeah. They've only recently sort of got themselves organised.
0: Well, I mean, Peter.
1: But yes, it's been a period, and they've done a lot of research, but they've shared that with government, and we haven't had a dialogue about that.
0: Yeah, but if they're going to strip planning powers away from people around here, and basically say for 25 years we're going to be the only area in England where people aren't allowed to control how the area develops, I think we deserve to know what the plans are. So, you know, Peter Freeman was appointed as the, you know, to turbocharge growth in Cambridge in 2023. 2024, we get the Cambridge Growth Company. We get the Water Scarcity Group in 2023. Since then, we've had announcements, press releases, reviews, speeches. Where are the funded infrastructure projects? Where are the delivery commitments? Where are the schemes with dates attached to them? There aren't any. And I think that, you know, takes us to the biggest contradiction in the entire proposal, which is that they say that, you know, this is needed to create sort of long-term stability, and I think Beth Dugdale made exactly that point on your programme in March, saying that, you know, investors need confidence that the policy framework won't keep changing so they can deliver. I mean, that's wrong, because as I've already said, and I think as Bridget mentioned, you know, we do have a stable policy framework. It's called the local plan. We've got a good one at the moment. We've got another one we're developing. So there is that framework. But just looking at their argument, you know, on its own merits, the idea that a development corporation will provide stability, I think, is nonsense, because a development corporation will be entirely dependent on central government. It can't fund transport schemes, reservoirs, sewage upgrades and the rest of it. It depends on persuading ministers and the Treasury to provide money for all of those things. So,
1: well, there'll probably be a shopping list for each development, of them,
0: yeah,
1: major ones.
0: But my point is, where's the certainty going to come from? Because, as we know, this week of all weeks, governments change, ministers change, Treasury priorities change, economic conditions change. Nobody knows who's going to be in government in 5 years. I mean, we've all got an idea of who we think will be in government in 5 weeks, but we don't really know what its policies are going to be. You know, so let alone thinking who's going to be in government in 10 years or 25 years. So the Development Corporation just you know, it can control planning applications. They can seize power to do that, but they can't control the Treasury, they can't control future government, and they can't guarantee the funding on which the case for the Development Corporation entirely depends. Going back to the interview you did in March with Beth Dugdale, it was really striking that she was still talking about developing a funding strategy, not funding, not committed infrastructure spending. She was talking about going around Whitefall trying to develop a funding strategy. So 3 years after Peter Freeman is appointed, 2 years after the growth company is founded, they're still only talking about developing a funding strategy. I mean, the truth is that local people are having democratic control of planning powers stripped away from them in the hope that doing so will persuade the Treasury to provide some funding at some point in the future. And that's what's really happening, and I think we need to be very clear about it, and I don't think that's a fair bargain. And I think before people are told to surrender control of planning for an entire generation, the government should have to answer the question, you know, where's the plan? Not slogans, not ambitions, not ideas, not press releases, the plan. Because Cambridge doesn't need another quango, it needs infrastructure delivery.
1: To take that Marshall example, or just to take the commitment from Beth Dugdale, so Beth said that what they were looking for was infrastructure first development, and that kind of says to me, maybe I'm being an optimist, but that they need to go to Treasury with, say, Marshall, and say, well, here's the cost of the redirection of the railway line, rerouting, or here is where the railway station for Marshall and East Cambridge is going to go. So what I'm kind of imagining is that there's a strategic site-related shopping list not a small one, a very large one. Plus, as you might imagine, some of those issues of water.

0: water and wastewater and transport, you can't do them one scheme at a time. So the problem is, in a way, that when you took, well, how was the local response going? We haven't had much help from the combined authority, but the Greater Cambridge Partnership has had a try. There is a gap in terms of actually getting the act together on the infrastructure end of it.
1: Yeah, and one of the things we said as a council, you know, cross-party in South Cambridgeshire, when we agreed our response to this, was that what we would offer the government is partnership. And I think, absolutely, there's no problem at all with partnership. It would be wonderful if the government wanted to work with South Cam's council, Cambridge Council, to solve these problems. I mean, you know, you were talking about strategic sites. We know where these strategic sites are. They've had 3 years to come up with some credible plans where they could at least say to us, you know, okay, well, these are our sorts, you know, vaguely these are the sorts of plans we're talking about. We've had virtually nothing. The only thing they're planning to do, or the only thing they're proposing to do, is strip our planning powers away. And the answer to your question about you need to get the funding from Treasury and you need buy-in, sure, but stripping away our planning powers doesn't do that. I mean, the Marshall site's been in several local plans. We all know Marshall's, if they move, it's going to be developed into a new quarter of Cambridge. We all know this. This is not controversial. So there's no need to strip our planning powers away. You can get on and work with us to produce the investment and to put the case to Treasury. You don't need to strip our planning powers away in places like, you know, Gamlingay, for example, which Bridget represents, which are miles away from strategic sites. Why are they taking planning powers in Gamlingay? No justification at all.
2: Right. Well, and additionally, you know, I think we're being very, very naive if we think government are going to reach into their pocket and fund all of this, because they're absolutely, you know, they are not. We've only got to listen to the news currently. You know, they haven't got the money. Maybe a new prime minister is going to be more, you know, is going to be willing to borrow more for infrastructure, but you know they've got the social care crisis, which has got to be, you know, their number one problem to solve. Are they going to choose
0: cost of living crisis?
2: Well, exactly. Are they going to choose to invest billions in Greater Cambridge or deal with social care on a national scale? So you know they're going to be looking elsewhere for money, and they're certainly going to be looking for the developers to be taking an awful lot of the strain. Now the issue about developers paying for major infrastructure, there are...
0: Or paying other, back if the government puts it up.
2: Well, exactly. But there are other consequences. And on some of, you know, one of our big sites, Norstow, which Richard's already cited, because of the costs of the early infrastructure, it meant the amount of social housing was at absolute minimal. Whereas
0: well, and the battle to get a community facility.
2: Well, I mean, you know, we as a council have paid for most of the community facilities, so we're yeah. now building them because the developers didn't do it. But, you know, our policy is for 40% of all new housing over 10 houses to be affordable housing. And that's
0: and
2: a mix.
0: It's essential in this area.
2: Exactly, because it's incredibly expensive to live here. But if, you know, if developers who will always argue on the grounds of viability say, well, you know, if you want a school and you want a health centre and you want this, that and the other, you know, we can't deliver the social housing, you end up with 3, 4, 5% of all development of social housing. And the rest of it is housing that's 800,000 plus, and you know, and that's no good for, you know, the people we need to care for our elderly people, the people we need to you know, to be porters or cleaners or nurses or even doctors in Addenbrookes Hospital. You know, we hear from doctors, junior doctors, who cannot afford to live in Greater Cambridge, and that has a knock-on effect for the quality of life for all of us.
0: In all of the viability, you've got a share for the transport costs, a share for the school. You've got a whole range of costs. I mean, Marshall wrote off the cost of a new engine testing facility before the affordable housing came into the equation. So affordable housing tends to be at the end of the line.
2: Well, unfortunately, and this government does talk a lot about it, and I don't doubt...
0: They have made some efforts.
2: I don't doubt it's a big priority for them. Yeah. You know, in South Cambridgeshire, in the past year, we've delivered 160 new council houses. Over the next 2 years, you know, we will have an additional 400 new council houses. We're one of the most successful authorities in the whole of the UK at delivering new council housing. So, you know, we're already doing that. what is the problem they're trying to solve? And my fear is that even though we're quite clearly, and you know, Richard and I, quite clearly telling them what the problems are, they're kind of sidetracking those, and they're going for what governments invariably do. They want big, new, lovely, shiny things that ministers can rock up to and cut ribbons and get lots and lots of press coverage for, instead of solving the, you know, the grotty problems, like how do you deal with sewage?
1: Bridget's exactly right. You know, the one thing that is within the control of ministers to do is to put forward a statutory instrument stripping us of our planning powers. They can do that. They've done it. Building a new reservoir,
0: well, they haven't done
1: or
0: that,
1: sorting all the that, other stuff out is very complicated. They can't do that. So they're doing the one thing they can do, but it's one thing they don't need to do, and it's distracting them from the real work. But, you know, just to go back on a point Bridget made about, you know, you can, in a sense, you can't blame developers. If you say, if you keep loading on developers obligations to do this, that,
0: well,
1: and the other...
0: Well, you can only get so many pound notes.
1: You can only get so much out of them, OK? And I think that's just the real world. So if the government really wants to turbocharge Cambridge, like it keeps saying it does, it actually needs to give some money. But it won't, as you say, because, you know, Mr Burnham apparently wants to extend HS2 from Birmingham back up to Manchester. Well, that's going to cost billions. So,
0: well,
1: I mean,
0: we
1: haven't go down that road, but, you know, who knows what Mr. Burnham will do. But, you know, he's going to have his own priorities. So, I, you know, he may not be thinking, oh, well, actually, if there's any spare money, and frankly, we should probably give it to the army if there is any spare money. But if there is any spare money, I'm going to give that go to Cambridge, which is, you know, already a fairly well-off area, or I could give it to these other areas, which are less well-off. They're not going to fund us to the extent, I think, that is claimed.
2: Well, I mean, one example is that, you know, they've put about 400,000 on the table for the DevCo as the first sort of bit of money.
0: The Development Corporation.
2: Which actually, you know, if I'm being cynical, I would say, well, that was the money that was to move the wastewater treatment centre. They just it's not new money. They've just moved it around a bit. But, you know, it's a pittance compared with other development corporations, none of which have been anything like the scale that they're talking about here, which have been... billions and billions have been needed to deliver them. And so, you know, they're just not in the ballpark. You know, their 400,000 might get them a few people.
0: 400 million, but still...
2: 400 billion, million, sorry.
1: But I think that was also for Oxcam. That wasn't just for CAM, that was for the Oxcam corridor.
0: No, that there's 400 specifically for Cambridge.
1: Oh, the other 400 was for the Oxcam corridor.
0: So... you're listening to the strong opinions of Councillor Bridget Smith, leader of South Cambridgeshire District Council, and Richard Williams, Councillor Dr. Richard Williams, Conservative and Scrutiny Councillor. Strongly held opinions.

0: some strong views there about the thread of the need for the Development Corporation. I guess it begs one straight question, Bridget. I mean, do you support there being any development corporation?
1: Well, it depends what it's for. If it's a development corporation with specific responsibility for delivering the infrastructure in the wider sense that we need, then I can be supportive of that, provided it brings with it government money.
0: So it's got to have money.
1: It's got to have money, and it's got to have a specific purpose. Now, if it is related to specific sites, provided they are sites which will sit within our local planning process, and they can justify that as a way of getting those sites moving faster, provided there is a need for them to move faster. Don't forget that we have 7 major strategic sites in Greater Cambridge, more than anywhere else in the whole of the UK. That includes North Stow, Bourne, Camborne,
0: including North Camborne.
1: Exactly. So we have more big strategic sites. What government need to be very mindful of is that by, let's say, identifying one particular site and resourcing that, does that slow down the development in these other sites? Because, you know, people in North Stow are very keen to have more facilities, to have their own doctor's surgery and so on. But that all depends on how many people are living there. There has to be a critical mass of people to justify retail and other facilities
0: so
1: there.
0: Is the planning application in North Stow, and I think Richard's had a look at that as well, does that specify for, what is it, 3A and 3B, what extra facilities will have to be part of that development?
1: Yes. And the thing is, North Stow's been delivering out very slowly, so some of these community amenities haven't come forward in the timescale we want because they are dependent on the houses being built. And Richard's already explained that actually Homes England are the people who've got to take some of the responsibility for the growth being painfully slow there. And the people who are living in North Stow want to live in a vibrant new community. I mean, you talk to them, actually, they're very happy there. They really like it. But they are frustrated that they haven't got more facilities. But they, you know, people I speak to, they understand why that is.
0: It's a scale, and it was similar in South Cambridge, but it happened quicker, partly because Cambridge home prices were spiralling and that got it moving.
1: Exactly.
0: But going, so on that central starting point of a development corporation or not, you do support the idea of extra money and of the muscle, which is, I mean, given the challenges the Greater Cambridge Partnership has had, trying to spend what is eking out a relatively small amount of money, it's a route that would actually deliver as well?
1: Potentially. I mean, there are other routes. Government could just give us the money, or they could give the Greater Cambridge Partnership the money, or they could give the Combined Authority the money, and we can do it. You know, quite why, as Richard's already said, you know, there needs to be another body, another level of bureaucracy to do it, is difficult to understand, because we have quite a lot of democracy and quite a lot of bodies.
0: We do, but I mean, as a leader myself, I wouldn't say that. I mean, we are very good at running services, But on capital projects, we're okay, but we really need to be staffed up and energised.
1: Fair point. So I think we, you know, what we have to be clear about are, what are the problems that we need government to solve? And if the DevCo is their solution to solving those problems, then that's fine. But what they are trying to do is solve problems which aren't a problem. And Richard again has talked about, you know, we've just won the award for being the most successful, the best planning authority in the whole of the United Kingdom. So, you know, massive. Yeah. And, you know, so we're very good at it, and we're delivering faster growth here than anywhere else. You know, what we're already hearing is that actually this DevCo is introducing uncertainty. So we are seeing early signs of a slowing in the growth in Greater Cambridge, as developers are now thinking, well, what do we do? Do we go to the Greater Cambridge Shared Planning Service, or do we hold fire until the DevCo's up and running? So, you know, we're already
0: so they may be gaming the system by holding on for a while.
1: Well, because they don't know who they're dealing with. They don't know, you know, this. there's been a massive lack of clarity from the DevCo about what they are going to do, and this is actually potentially slowing the market down. They're merely saying, oh, keep on putting your applications into Greater Cambridge Shared Planning. But at the end of the day, once this statutory order is lands in the autumn, we may be the people doing all the work on the planning applications, but we may not be the people making the final decision. So it could easily be this DevCo planning committee with very, very little democratic representation on it. It will have supposed experts. Now, I like to think that the members of our planning committee are experts, being very well advised by specialist experts in our planning teams, in our officers. So it's slightly galling to think, the government to think, that their people are going to be experts and we're amateurs, because actually we're very good at this and we've been doing it very well for very many years.
0: So in addition to the fact that the national housing market has had a lead weight against holding it back recently, are you saying also that some of the existing developments that are consented may be stalled because of the uncertainty?
1: Well, we've certainly had problems because of the infrastructure issues. So Bourne Airfield was on hold for a long time, 9,000 houses, because there was no water. Now, you know, we seem to have a sticking plaster solution that's allowed that to get going. I mean, government need to realise they can't put 150,000 houses or even one more house anywhere in our area unless they find the water for it. So, you know, it's got to be infrastructure first, because they can't do any of this unless they sort out these infrastructure problems. And it just means that there's great uncertainty within our planning service. There's great uncertainty within our villages and within Cambridge itself, and within the sector, within the development sector as well, because nobody quite knows what the government wants and what their plans are and what their vision is for Cambridge. Do they want Cambridge to be part of Silicon Valley? Do they want it to be us to be one end of the Oxcam Arc Silicon Valley? Because again, I'm not quite sure that's what a lot of people here want.
0: Well, they want an extra 100,000 population at least, and they focus the Development Corporation on Greater Cambridge, but it could be that some of it could be carried by places further on.
1: Well, undoubtedly, but again, they're not being clear about, you know, they're not telling us that. You know, we know Tempsford Airfield is identified, very, very strategic site because of all the infrastructure links there. I know I walk my dogs there. But, you know,
0: for now,
1: East Cambridgeshire, there's lots of opportunities there, sort of Haverhill and so on. So there's lots of opportunities around and about. But they're not talking about those in specific terms. They're talking about Cambridge and Greater Cambridge.
2: You're right. I mean, Bridget's absolutely right. I mean, Peter Freeman.
0: Can I just go back to that question? Because I'd like you to answer the same broad question, and then I'm sure you have some additions.
2: More violence. More violence agreement.
0: So are there conditions, Richard, that would say to you, not just the money, but definitely the money, But a delivery agency that government wants to have significant leverage on because of the scale of the funds is part of both delivering the consents for the 37,000 homes as well as the new strategic sites?
2: No. I mean, my answer is no.
0: So I'm looking forward to seeing Richard Williams Enterprises and how are you going to deliver all of the infrastructure? How would you do it?
2: Because of what Bridget mentioned a minute ago, what they can do and what they should do is work in partnership with councils. And I'll tell you why. And I think, you know, there might be some slight disagreement between Bridget and me on this one. The GCP, I'm sure you're not. The GCP, in my view, is not a happy story. You know, the GCP was set up as a sort of joint local authority, but with outside business interests involved as well. And we saw all the problems with the congestion charge. And, you know, there's been a lot of resistance to a lot of the things that the GCP does. Now, I would, you know, say that's because, you know, my view, some of the things are very bad ideas. But I think in part it's because people don't feel it's democratic. They don't understand it. They don't understand how they could change it. And they feel that it's doing stuff to them.
0: But it was like the price tag for
2: £500 million. It's the wrong price tag, because my point is that if people don't feel that they are involved in and can influence these organisations that are making decisions that affect their lives,
0: well, they had they more don't influence feel than they
2: buy
0: well,
2: in. They don't consent. Yeah. They might consent if their local council is doing something they don't like. They have a way of expressing that opinion, and that is to vote for other councillors. Okay. But if the GCP is doing something, how do you change the GCP? Well, you know, you can explain it's got a very complicated governance structure, and, you know, if you vote this way in this council, then that representative might change. People don't feel that they're involved in it, and therefore they resist it more. It lacks legitimacy. And that is why I think government-appointed bodies will ultimately actually make the job of solving Cambridge's problems harder. Much better if you take democratically elected councils, which I think are responsible. And, you know, I might not like it, but in South Cambridge, it's pretty politically stable for the last, you know, 8 years or so. Deal with responsible councils. And frankly, we're all, you know, all political parties on you know, South Cambridge, we see the problems. We would all support infrastructure that's needed, you know, for homes and for jobs. So I think much better to take a mature approach and to have partnerships with councils that have legitimacy. And that's one thing that, you know, Bridget was talking earlier about the planning committee. You know, yes, a lot of us on planning committee, we've been doing it for a long time. We've got a lot of experience, but we've also got legitimacy. Mm. And if people don't like stuff, they can tell us.
0: I'm thinking about the overseeing of the water investment. I'm thinking about overseeing quite complicated arrangements with water companies on that and on the water, wastewater. And some of the transport investment would involve national rail. Some of it would have to be built from scratch. And for reasons I can understand, you're saying that, well, the GCP doesn't feel accountable. Who, Richard, is going to have that money, and how is the infrastructure, that the gap, going to be overseen, both direct delivery, because some of it will be contracts to build this or do that, or to make sure that the water companies don't just run away with it and make a profit?
2: I mean, the risk of repeating myself, when I come back to the same point, it needs partnerships. And frankly, that's the case with the Development Corporation, because just to take water as one example, it's a really good point you made. You know, the Fens Reservoir is not within the boundary of the Development Corporation. It happens to be in the Fens, in Fenland.
0: So even if a
2: Development Corporation seizes our planning control, they're still going to have to negotiate with Anglia Water, with Cambridge Water, with Fenland District Council, and with Cambridgeshire County Council as currently exists. They're going to have to negotiate with other bodies. They're going to have to negotiate with National Rail or Great British Railways or whatever it's called. You know, the solutions to our problems
0: require... You would put the money through the new unitary council.
2: Well, yes, because the solutions to our problems, even with a Development Corporation, require partnerships with lots of different organisations. And it's much better that the anchor partnership, or the anchor institution within that, is a democratic elected council rather than an unelected bureaucracy, which will just breed resentment because people will feel stuff is being done to them, not by them. That is not the way to solve Cambridge's problems.
0: I understand the democratic route. Bridget, in terms of the scale, and you've seen the scale of infrastructure that would be needed for some of the projects that are there, and Campbell North has, I think, had a very successful public consultation. There's obviously concerns, but there's a need to demonstrate that existing residents are going to get the best as well. I'm not asking you for the magic solution in the next minute, but indicate roughly what your route would be for persuading Treasury and government that local control of infrastructure investment can work. What route would you follow? Would you have a partnership organisation with government? Someone's got to follow the money.
1: We do. And, you know, we do have a mayoral-led combined authority. And even though it's taken this long time to, you know, get itself into a position where it actually starts to function.
0: Well, it's been signed off now, and it's got proper money for the next 5 years.
1: Well, it has, and it's applying to be one of these new strategic authorities, actually, which will bring an awful lot more money in. So I suppose you know, the combined authority, which will have, you know, membership of all the councils and, you know, whatever the new reorganised councils are after local government reorganisation.
0: Might be two or three.
1: Yes, I mean, they've got responsibility both for strategic spatial planning and for transport
0: and
1: as well.
0: And strategic housing planning.
1: Exactly. Yeah. So I suppose that's the right place for it to be. But it will, as an organisation, it would have to very much resource up to do it.
0: You've been hearing two passionate voices from different parties in our area of Greater Cambridge. We have followed up a programme back in March, and the government has started moving down the track of creating a development corporation. It definitely is the case that including planning for as little as 250 home communities has kind of touched a nerve, and that planning has been one of the reasons why some of the concerns that you've just heard have grown and grown. So we hope that the Development Corporation, we hope that the listening extends to London, and that there is a reflection before particularly further decisions on planning. And there definitely does need to be further engagement. So you've been listening to Cambridge Challenges. We've covered some of the issue and we'll be following it up in a future programme, particularly when the new people start to be appointed. And we hope that the discussions that the two councils, two leaders, Katie Thornborough and Bridget Smith, will prompt a reflection from civil servants that we do in fact have a very strong delivery on planning and a democratic legitimacy, which is of great importance to both my guests.

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1: I don't think I'm done with rowing yet. 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
6: From the Sky News Centre at 1. Police investigating the murder of Anne Widdecombe have revealed they're not looking for anyone else and they're open-minded about the motive. A 28-year-old white British man was arrested in Rotherham yesterday. The former Tory MP was found dead at her home in Devon on Thursday morning. Chief Constable James Vaughan is from Devon and Cornwall Police.
7: The operation has been running at a lightning pace for 48 hours and I am really pleased that we have a suspect firmly in custody and will undergo some further work from us today. This is clearly British policing at its very best.
6: Tehran has attacked a number of its Gulf neighbours after the US launched a third round of strikes on Iran. Washington says they're in retaliation for an Iranian attack on a ship travelling through the Strait of Hormuz. Military analyst Sean Bell says the chances of lasting peace between the two countries seems more distant than ever.
8: President Trump here, his only objective for the war was to stop Iran getting nuclear weapons. We haven't even started talking about that, and the whole conversation is about the Strait of Hormuz. He must be getting incredibly frustrated with the lack of progress.
6: Officials in southern Spain say the wildfire that's killed at least 12 people has now stabilised. At least 20 others are still missing after the blaze swept across Andalusia, fanned by strong winds. Meanwhile, parts of England are facing an exceptional risk of wildfires as high temperatures continue. Natural England's warning applies to a large part of southern England and areas in the South Midlands, while other regions are at very high risk. England manager Thomas Tuchel says his team were lucky despite securing a place in the World Cup semi-final. Jude Bellingham scored the winner after a mistake from Norway's goalkeeper in extra time in Miami. It ended 2-1 with England now facing rivals Argentina on Wednesday. And world tennis number one Jannik Sinner will attempt to retain his Wimbledon crown this afternoon. He plays second seed Alexander Zverev in the men's final, which gets underway at 4. That's the latest. I'm Jenny Barsby.
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9: Hello and welcome to another Cambridge gig show. We start today with the Electric Light Orchestra.

Oh, fantastic stuff. I've got great memories of that song because it was the single I had at home when I got my first record player and set of stereo speakers. And I used to blast that one out in my bedroom at top volume. My poor parents, they were very patient, you know. But great to hear again. ELO and All Over the World. And we played you that one because the ELO Encounter is coming to the Maltings in Ely this Friday, the 17th of July, for a special tribute show. They will recreate all those songs that everybody knows and loves from the Electric Light Orchestra over the years. And we're told that it's not just the music that will impress you. Oh no, stunning lights and special effects will add to the atmosphere and fully immerse you in the experience. So ELO Encounter, a live show at the Maltings in Ely this coming Friday, July the 17th. Well, hello, I'm Matthew Parrott. Welcome to another Cambridge Gig Show. If you haven't heard this programme before, this is where we give you lots of recommendations of live music events from Cambridge and the surrounding area. And we reflect the music from those artists who are coming to town, or indeed those tribute acts. So we started with a tribute today, but if you've been a regular listener over the last few weeks, we've been featuring heavily some of the summer shows and summer festivals happening in our area. And today is no different, because we're going next to Audley End and the Heritage Live series of concerts that kicks off in this area. Heritage Live, of course, it takes place in Reading, it takes place in Norfolk, but in this area, it kicks off on the 6th of August with the Scissor Sisters.

0: my own.
1: Scissor Sisters, and that is Laura. And they are appearing at Audley End Estate as part of Heritage Live on the 6th of August. We told you last week about Bananarama, who are supporting them. Gok One is there as well. But Scissor Sisters are the headliners on that what will hopefully be a fine summer's evening. Now, if you're the kind of person who just hears about gigs after they've happened and you think, oh, I wish I'd got a ticket for that, or when it's too late because they're completely sold out, then this is the programme you need to listen to, because we give you plenty of advance warning of gigs coming up, and we've got some great music for you today. As always, we've got the Amy Winehouse band later. We'll tell you about their tribute to Amy Winehouse. We've got some Faithless, some Blue, Kaiser Chiefs, Celine Dion, even the Smiths are on the way later. But before all that, let me tell you about a gig which I'm very excited about going to this coming Friday. It's Madness. They are playing Newmarket Nights. They're the latest artist. Of course, it kicked off in mid-June with Five. Then we had Basement Jacks a couple of weeks ago. But this coming Friday, it's Madness. I'm really looking forward to seeing them. I've seen them once before, but it was at the end of an all-day 80s festival. And I think they, neither they nor I, were in the best place, really. A little tired and emotional by that time of day. But I really am looking forward to seeing them take to the stage in their own right, as they deserve to be, with so many hits, of course, from Madness over the years. And I thought I'd play a couple of them today and just remind you of the madness of Madness.

0: Oh, great to hear a couple of Madness hits. They sold over 6 million records worldwide. And in the UK, they had 31 top 40 hits. 17 of them were top 10 singles. So a great canon of work to choose from when they come to Newmarket Nights this coming Friday. And I've never been to Newmarket Nights, actually, so I'm looking forward to going to see how it all works, but particularly to enjoy the music of Madness. And we played you Embarrassment from 1980, and before that you heard Tomorrow's Just Another Day from 1983. It's the Cambridge Gig Show from Cambridge Radio. And coming next, we've got a lovely song from Amy Winehouse for you, because there's an Amy Winehouse tribute coming to the Corn Exchange later in the year.
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0: Amy Winehouse, you know I'm no good. And the Amy Winehouse Band is coming back to the Cambridge Corn Exchange on Sunday, the 29th of November. So looking ahead to later in the year. They, I think they were at the Corn Exchange last year, around about the same time. But this is the Back to Black 20th anniversary tour as they celebrate the first release of that album. The Amy Winehouse Band, if you've not heard of them before, they feature members who both toured and recorded with Amy throughout her career. So they promote themselves as Amy's original band, and they recreate all the songs, including that one, of course, You Know I'm No Good, that appeared on the Back to Black album as the second track after Rehab. So November the 29th is the date for your diary. If you fancy that one, it's at the Cambridge Corn Exchange. We move on now and we return to the summer and another act which is coming to Audley End next month.
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2: All the subtle flavours of my life are become bitter seeds and poisoned leaves without you. You represent what's true. I drain the colour from

It's Faithless and We Come One, which was a big hit for them in 2001. Of course, they came to the public's attention and the mainstream charts in 1995 with Salva Mia, and then Insomnia had all those big dance hits. And they're coming to this area. They're going to be at the Audley End Estate in Saffron Walden on the 9th of August. They are headlining with Left Field and Tricky in support. But that's going to be quite an evening, isn't it? Especially if the weather is warm and sunny, as it has been recently. And you can just imagine everyone dancing as it gets dark to songs like that. So Faithless at the Audley End Estate in Saffron Walden on the 9th of August. This is the Cambridge Gig Show from Cambridge Radio. I'm Matthew Parrott. If you ever miss an episode of this programme or you want to go back and listen to some of the older ones, then you can do so via our website, cambridge.radio. And even if you go back a few weeks, we still tell you about things that are coming up later in the year. So it's definitely worth a listen. All right, we move now to Blue, because they've got a busy summer ahead. They are coming to the Junction this coming Friday, the 17th of July. They're going to be doing a special gig there. And they're also at Heritage Live over the summer as well. So I thought that definitely warranted a couple of Blue songs for you today.

0: Well, they were just over a year into their career. They'd had a few hits. And then Elton John came knocking and said, well, how would you like to record one of my old songs? So they did. Blue with Elton John. Sorry seems to be the hardest word. And before that, we played you Blues One Love. And the reason we featured those two songs today on the programme is because Blue are coming to the Junction, as I said, this coming Friday. They're going to be in Junction 1, which is that small venue where you stand and get very close to the stage. So if you're a Blue fan, this is fantastic. They're calling it a special intimate performance, and they are celebrating their new album Reflections. They're only doing an hour on stage by the look of the timings. And I don't know whether they're just playing the new album or whether they're going to play some of the old songs as well. I'm sure they'll throw in a few old ones too. But yeah, really special intimate gig with Blue at Junction 1 this coming Friday. But if you don't catch them there, you can see them at Heritage Live as well. We told you last week about Christina Aguilera's gig at the Royal Sandringham Estate in Norfolk. She's there with Craig David in support, but on stage first, it's the boys from Blue. So, yeah, having a busy summer, as I said. And, of course, some of their new music we've been playing here on Cambridge Radio over the last few months, Flowers and Beautiful Spiritual, are worth checking out. They were a couple of the singles from the new album. So that's Blue. Still to come on the programme, we've got music from The Smiths, from Celine Dion, from Kaiser Chiefs. And up next, it's a tribute to The Carpenters.
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0: Oh, it couldn't get more smolchy, could it? But some great songs, some great memories from the Carpenters. And you can hear them all at the Haverhill Arts Centre this coming Saturday with a two-hour show, Carpenters' Voice of the Heart. It's the Cambridge Gig Show from Cambridge Radio. And now, as they say, for something completely different, because the Kaiser Chiefs are coming to Newmarket Nights.
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Oh, there might be a bit of a riot at Newmarket Nights when the Kaiser Chiefs perform. They're going to be there on the 22nd of August. We've got just two more gigs to tell you about on this edition of the Cambridge Gig Show. And we were talking just now about the Carpenters in Haverhill at the Arts Centre this coming Saturday. But this Friday, you can see Celine Dion. Well, not actually Celine Dion, but a tribute to her music.

Oh, the latest update on the Celine Dion tribute is it appears to have dropped off the website of the Haverhill Arts Centre, so do check before you go to that one. It's the nature of live music, you know. Some gigs come, some gigs go. But nice to hear that song again, Celine Dion and Falling Into You. And that's it for the Cambridge Gig Show for this week. Thanks very much for listening. And do listen back to episodes if you ever miss them on our website, cambridge.radio. I'm going to leave you with the Smiths today. How soon is now? Because Viva Morrissey, a tribute to Morrissey and the Smiths, is coming to the Portland Arms on August 14th.

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6: From the Sky News Centre at 2. Detectives investigating the murder of Anne Widdecombe have arrested a 28-year-old man in South Yorkshire. The former Tory MP was found dead at her home in Devon last Thursday morning. She'd suffered serious injuries and it's believed she'd been dead for at least 24 hours. The Telegraph's senior political commentator, Annabel Denham, says Ms. Widdecombe had a wide appeal.
7: She had that authenticity that many people in modern politics seem to lack, and that's why she was able to connect with the public, not just through politics, of course, but in those appearances on reality television, on Strictly Come Dancing.
6: A 24-year-old woman's died after being stabbed in West London. The victim was found inside a property in Hayes this morning. A man in his 20s was also discovered outside with stab wounds. A 44-year-old man's been arrested on suspicion of murder. People in southern Spain who were forced out of their homes by raging wildfires have been given the all clear to return. At least 12 people are known to have died and around 20 others are still missing. Some breaking sports news. Brendan McCullum is to stand down as England's Test cricket head coach. He's been in charge for 4 years and delivered an exciting brand of the five-day game, which was nicknamed Bazball. And to tennis, Alexander Zverev bids to become a back-to-back Grand Slam winner when he takes on defending champion Jannik Sinner in the Wimbledon final today. The German took victory at the French Open last month to secure his first major title. Zverev says that's given him a boost at the All England club.
8: One thing for sure, once you win a major, you know how to do it and you feel like you can do it again. You have this feeling inside of you. But the second thing, I feel like I worked on my game a lot and I feel like my game has improved. Sometimes in sports, it's as simple as that.
6: And Harry Kane says the work starts now as England prepare for their World Cup semi-final clash with Argentina on Wednesday. They secured their place after beating Norway 2-1 last night in Miami. A peak audience of 18 million people tuned in the UK. That's the latest. I'm AJ Walsh.
9: And a very warm welcome to a gloriously sunny Jesus Green. I'm Gavin Richards.
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0: Cambridge Radio. She played-

0: It's Ed Sheeran and Galway Girl. And it only feels like about 5 minutes ago we were packing up the microphones, doesn't it, Christine?
1: Absolutely, yes. And we're back out and about on Jesus Green today. But with such a wonderful, beautiful summer as we're having, it's great that we're getting out and about doing all these outdoor broadcasts.
0: It is absolutely glorious today. And we're a little bit more in the shade than we were at Bar Hill.
1: We overheated yesterday.
0: I can see the screen, which is a good start in front of me. So I can tell you something about what's happening. We've had the Brass Funkies already. Josh Lovett, if you can hear that.
1: He's on stage right now, yes.
0: There's a fat bass line, isn't there?
1: Yeah, pumping. Absolutely. Yeah.
0: Josh Lovett is pumping. What's this at 2:30? Is that me, where it says legend?
1: I don't think that's you, Gavin, I'm afraid. No. But there's another legend at 3:30, and that is, of course, our own Chris Brown. He's doing his first DJ set then.
0: He is. So we'll grab a word with Chris in a little while. Legend is actually a Bob Marley tribute band. So
1: they're going to
0: be live.
1: Oh, and you know what? I think I saw them, yeah. I might see if I can grab them as well. I'll have a little chat with them in a moment.
0: Big 10 at 4:30. Chris Brown back again. And then it's going to be Doctor and the Medics and Paul Chuckle.
1: Not together. On stage at the same time.
0: This is legendary stuff, isn't it, really? Paul Chuckle coming to do a DJ set.
1: Yeah, definitely. And of course, I can see here backstage, I can see all the whiteboards that the crew have. And I can see he's got a taxi booked for later.
0: Oh,
1: so
0: excellent.
1: So I get all the insider info.
0: Should we doorstep him on his taxi ride just to find out what's really going on? So we're live from Jesus Green. The fun is here till 8 o'clock tonight. Mm-hmm. What are we celebrating, Christine?
1: Well, we are celebrating the fact that Cambridge has now 75 years as city status, because Cambridge was actually only granted city status in 1951 by King George VI, and before that it was just officially a town. Did you know that?
0: Only very recently.
1: You heard it all day today and all week. Yeah,
0: we tried, I think, in the 1600s, but Oxford said no.
1: Oh. Always the other place, isn't it?
0: Those Oxford people. They're causing us problems ever since. We finally got our way in 1951. So we're celebrating 75 years of Cambridge being in the city. And we've also got summer in the city.

0: The Loving Spoonful and Summer in the City, and good job, otherwise it would be Summer in the Town.
1: Oh, yeah,
0: village,
1: absolutely, yes.
0: If we haven't got our act together.
1: Do you want to know why we actually have been recognised as a city?
0: Oh, go on, breaking news from 1951.
1: Yes, exactly.
0: We're up with this.
1: It was to recognise our area's rich history, the administrative importance of Cambridge, and also, of course, its economic success.
0: Excellent. Well, cutting journalism there, Christine.
1: There you go. You
0: know, giving us breaking news from 1951.
1: Yes.
0: But good job we got our act together, and we are a city, and we're celebrating it on Jesus Green today, all
1: we
0: things
1: are.
0: That are
1: indeed.
0: Cambridge. And we're going to put some fresh batteries in you, aren't we, Christine?
1: We
0: recharging.
1: Are, yes, recharge me, wind me up again, send me off again like we did yesterday, and I'll go and roam.
0: You've got some very good kit here, haven't you? Describe your kit.
1: I do. Well, the most important thing on my kit, of course, are my green dealy boppers, so that's how you'll recognise me.
0: They're Cambridge Radio branded.
1: They're Cambridge Radio branded, yes, exactly. They're my antenna, you know, that's how I'm going to link back to you.
0: Okay.
1: That's how you're going to get
0: high
1: all
0: tech.
1: My feed. Yeah, absolutely. No, joking aside, I'll have a little microphone and a little rig to, you know, to link back to you, and then we can have a chat.
0: A little mini rig, so we'll send you off out into the field, potentially never to be seen again. It's pretty
1: just
0: wild.
1: Just like we lost Linda yesterday.
0: We did, we lost Linda at Bar Hill. We found her in a church.
1: We did, yeah, that's where I didn't look for her.
0: Big relief. But we'll send you off in a moment, Christine, and see what you can go and find, because there's lots of things. There's puppets going around, there's stuff on the stage, there's community stalls, there's a bit of everything, isn't there?
1: There's a bit of everything, yeah. I'm going to see who I can find, and I will report back to you.
0: We're live from Jesus Green. Here's Dua Lipa.

0: It is Dua Lipa and Houdini. And I should say, if you tuned in wanting to hear John Gannon with the 60s this afternoon, then you thought, this is a bit modern. What's he doing playing Dua Lipa? I don't think John's into Dua Lipa particularly, but he may be, but he doesn't normally play it. So John's having a well-deserved week off this week, and we're live from Jesus Green, and we are celebrating 75 years of Cambridge being a city. We've detached Christine from the mothership, and she's got on a spacewalk. It feels quite brave, this, and she's headed out to go and speak to anyone. I don't know whether you're not with anyone at the moment, are you, Christine?
1: I am. I'm with Joanne from the Museum of Technology. So
0: fantastic.
1: Yes, absolutely. Shall we?
0: Yes, go for it, please. Yes.
1: Okay. Right, Joanne, tell me what you're doing here today.
2: Hello. So we're here to celebrate the industrial history of Cambridge. You know, Cambridge has been a city for 75 years now. And a lot of people, when they think of Cambridge, they think of the university, they think of the academics. But there was a big industry here in Cambridge, and we, as a museum, we celebrate that. We used to be a sewage pumping station. We've got the Pie Company, who used to be the biggest employer in Cambridge for many years now. We have a museum of that there. And we've got the Chivers, we've got brewing, and we celebrate all of that. That's no longer here anymore.
1: And I'd like to know what you brought with you today, because you brought various bits and pieces with you today. Can you explain that to me, please?
2: So what we've got here is we've got a mini mathematical bridge, which is very hard to say in a Yorkshire accent, which is a sort of a... It's what we've got in one of the colleges, so you can have a go at that. And it's a bridge which doesn't have any nuts and bolts. And we've also got a valve from one of the front of our boilers. And we're asking children to take it apart and put it back together again. Because I think a lot of children, when they think of engineering and things like that, it's all small things in their pockets. Whereas we look at a massive, which is essentially a tap, and how complicated they used to be 100 years ago.
1: I can see that. There's actually two girls right now trying that out. Can I have a go in a minute?
2: Yeah, absolutely, you may. It's easier to take it apart than it is to put back together.
1: Yeah, I'm not surprised. One other question I have for you. You've got something else there. It says Museum on a Bike. Can you tell me a little bit more about that?
2: So the Museum on the Bike is actually one of our friends' museums. This is the Museum of Cambridge next door to us. We are very, very good friends. We're two of the independent museums of Cambridge, and the Museum of Cambridge used to be the folk museum, and it's just on next to Kettle's Yard, just on the other side of the city. But yes,
1: don't worry, I will talk to them, because I know they've got an exhibition coming up that I'm interested in. But just one more time then, quickly, tell us a little bit more about the pump station that you said you've got, because I know you've of course also got the massive big chimney there as well. Go on.
2: So we are the Museum of Technology. We used to be a sewage pumping station, and we were steam engines, which we do steam now. That's what the big chimney is from. It was connected to four boilers, and it's those four boilers that our volunteers lovingly fire up and stoke coal in when we do our steam days. And that's every about four times a year. And we're open on the weekends so that people can have a wander around and have a nosy. And we're dog friendly, so if you want in any dog places, and we're nice and cold.
1: That's always good to know. Do you know when your next steam day is?
2: Not yet. We're working on it. It's going to be after the summer, because as you can imagine, it's very warm when we do it. So there's a lot of heat waves at the moment. So we're just going to park it and pause it until after the summer.
1: Absolutely. Well, brilliant. Thank you so much, Joanne. That's been fascinating. Thank you.
0: Thank you, Christine and Joanne. A mini mathematical bridge. You can't get more quintessentially Cambridge than that, can you, Christine?
1: No, exactly. Yeah, absolutely. I'm going to have a go in a minute. I'm going to have a go at the mathematical bridge. I'm going to have a go at taking apart the tap. They've put it back together so I can take it back apart, and then I'm just going to dash. I'm not going to put it back together.
0: Well, don't you break anything there. We'll come back to Christine Schneider in just a few moments. We're live from Jesus Green, and if you are missing your dose of 1960s this afternoon, then worry no more. Here's a bit of the Beach Boys.

0: Cambridge Radio for a Sunday afternoon. It's Gavin Richards live on Jesus Green. That's a little bit of 60s dose. If you're missing John Cannon this week, he'll be back with the sounds of the 60s from 2 o'clock next Sunday. Now, Christine, you're roaming around Jesus Green. Who are you with at the moment?
1: Well, look, Gavin, it's all about the history today, isn't it? I'm now with Alex from yet another museum. And the reason why I got attracted to you, Alex, was you've got something with you that says museum on a bike. Tell me more about that, please.
2: Yes, so I'm from the Museum of Cambridge, and we have our museum on a bike, which is able to go out to community events like this and bring the local heritage directly to the people so they can really engage with it. And that's exactly what we're doing today.
1: What have you brought with you today, Alex?
2: So I've got a few things that are from around the time that Cambridge became a city in 1951. So we have an old school ceramic water bottle, an old flat iron, and even a toasting fork, which lots of people are getting very confused by, a kind of brass long decorative fork that would be used before we had electric toasters to make your toast in the morning.
1: Oh, fantastic. I can see one item. I think that is for opening cans of condensed milk. Am I correct?
2: That is right. You are one of the only people that has got that one so far today. It's a double-ended can opener from the 40s. We've had all sorts of people suggesting it might be for removing horseshoes or cutting fabric, but it is just a can opener. Looks pretty brutal, but that's all it's for.
1: Fantastic. And what else can you tell us about sort of the museum itself? Because I didn't recognise you at first, but you used to be, of course, the Cambridge Folk Museum.
2: That's right. We were the Cambridge County Folk Museum. We changed our name to the Museum of Cambridge to try and better reflect that we're telling the local history story, and we kind of want to be part of that storytelling. So at the moment, we have a temporary exhibition on about the turn of the 20th century as seen through the artists that were there at the time, and we're very excited that later this month we will be launching a Cats of Cambridge trail that has been getting a little bit of attention online. So we're very, very excited to welcome some cat themed objects and a cat themed trail through the museum.
1: I'm so glad you mentioned that, because that way it doesn't have to look as if it's just me talking about what I wanted to talk about. But that is also one of the reasons why I wanted to come and talk to you. And so that's an exhibition that I believe starts at the end of this month. Tell me when that is on and what sort of exhibits we can look forward to seeing then, please.
2: That's it. So it launches on the 31st of July. There's a little event in the evening that you can come and visit the museum late and experience it first. And then it will be on all the way through the summer holidays and into October. And we have dug around our archive for anything and everything to do with cats. Some things we've already have on display, and we've found hidden cats within them. One of the paintings in our temporary exhibition has a tiny cat in a little yard, so we're highlighting that, as well as some of the weirder and wackier things. We have some very hypno kind of psychedelic cats as well, which we're very excited to let people have a look at.
1: Fantastic. Thank you so much, Alex, from the Museum of Cambridge. Gavin, did you hear that? There's going to be a cat exhibition.
0: I'm very excited. Two museums in one. You've just dealt with that. We're going to be live at the Museum of Technology in a couple of weeks with their folk day. But if you see Christine chasing you around with a toasting fork on Jesus Green...
1: Yeah, come and say hello to me.
0: Yes, she's very urgent to get an interview this afternoon. So I'd succumb before the toasting fork comes out. But thank you, Christine. We'll come back to you in a moment.
1: I'll talk to you in a minute.
0: It is Cambridge Radio. Very good afternoon.

0: It's Maroon 5 featuring Christina Aguilera and Moves Like Jagger. It's Cambridge Radio live from Jesus Green. Legend, the Bob Marley tribute band, are going to be taking the stage very shortly. And then Cambridge Radio's very own Chris Brown is going to be doing a DJ set at about 3:30. We'll try and speak to him soon. But come down this afternoon. It's all the fun is on Jesus Green until 8 o'clock this evening. Christine is out on Jesus Green. Who are you with, Christine?
1: Well, I'm with Nikki and Rachel from Abbey People, who's actually one of the Mayor's Charities of the Years. Nikki, tell us a little bit more about what you do.
2: Yes, so we're Abbey People.

0: about that service?
1: Yes, so it's our food hub, so it's a way that people can access food. Some of it is surplus from supermarkets, some of it people can purchase through our community shop, and it's a way for people to access good nourishing food close to home.
0: And to be one of the Mayor's Charities of the Year, what does that actually entail?
1: Well, so the Mayor is very interested in sustainability and community, so she wanted to support us, and she's actually a councillor for Abbey as well, so we know her quite well. And so we're going to be coming along to events that she does. She's going to be coming along to a lot of our events. And it's just a chance for us really to get to know a little bit more of the city beyond our neighbourhood.
0: That's absolutely amazing, Nikki, and you already gave us a lot of the information of what you do. I just wanted to hear a little bit more about what sort of help, practical help, people might get from you. Sort of what are the situations where people might come and find you?
1: Well, so people come for all sorts of reasons, and there's one story that pops to mind is a mum who was new to the area, was going through some difficulty, came along to the food hub, was able to get access to food, sign up to our Barnwell Basket as a member to get access to lower cost food, but we were also able to signpost her to all sorts of other help through the city, things like extra vouchers and support for the kids and kids events. So really people can come along, and people don't have to be in need to come along. Lots of people come because they want to meet people locally or volunteer. It's just a really good, fun community charity.
0: And that's really good to know as well, that you said, you know, you don't have to be in need. It's just for meeting people as well. And of course, you want volunteers as well.
1: Yes, definitely. Yeah, we have an army of volunteers. We couldn't do what we do without them.
0: Yeah, that's amazing. And Rachel, I know you're nodding here, but you sort of did say Nikki's going to do most of the talking. Anything else you would like to add?
2: No, it's just great to be here today. It's such a lovely event. So yeah, really grateful to be involved.
0: Amazing. Well, thank you very much. It was great talking to you. And I'll grab one of those leaflets, I meant to say, and I'll look you up later. Thank you so much.
3: Thank you very much. Thank you. Christine out in the field on Jesus Green, where not only can we have a great day of live music, fun, food trucks and party on the green, but also hear about some of the things that make Cambridge really special. A few undiscovered gems to hear about this afternoon. So we'll be back in a moment with lots more of that. And we'll also have the new one from Kylie Minogue.
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0: It's the new one from Kylie Minogue. It is Light Up on Cambridge Radio, where we're live on Jesus Green for the 75th anniversary of Cambridge being a city. And this wonderful party has been organised by the City Council. And Christine is with, I think, one of the City Council team at the moment to have a little bit of a chat about biodiversity. Aren't you, Christine?
1: That's right. I'm with Guy from Cambridge City Council. And I had to ask him who he is from, because I thought he was some sort of nature charity, because I went up to their stall. They have all sorts of birds' nests here, animal skulls, children's activities, lots of activities about butterflies. Guy, tell us a little bit more about what you're doing here today.
2: Hi, yeah. So, yeah, we've come along to celebrate the 75th anniversary and really to celebrate the wonderful nature that's in Cambridge City and the work that me and my colleagues are doing on many parks such as Jesus Green today. We've got watercourses here, meadows and trees, and hopefully members of the public see across the city lots more initiatives for nature. So we're just trying to promote that, but also lots of activities for the kids.
1: Well, tell me a bit more about the activities you've got today, and then I want to talk to you about butterflies in a moment.
2: Okay, so yeah, lots of kids here at the moment, a bit inundated. But yeah, it's mainly just to get kids creative. So we've got cardboard butterflies for them to paint, that kind of thing. And we're also asking the parents to make a pledge for nature. We're trying to get 75 pledges for nature, from anything from I'll save more water to help our chalk streams, or plant a tree in my garden, leave a corner of the garden wild. Because if everyone does a little bit of something across the city, that is a huge impact.
1: And you just talked to me before and you said something about meadows and flowers for butterflies and wildlife, and especially what you're doing here in the city. Tell me a bit more about that.
2: Yeah, so Jesus Green, on a day like today, we need lots of short grass areas to host events and things. But around the edges, or in areas that are less busy, we're about having a lot more areas of long grass. A lot of butterflies and moths, their caterpillars need grass to actually be created. So a lot of people think, oh, it's just about the flowers, but it's not. It's about the grass, long grass for overwintering in, and then also trees. Huge different diversity of trees support different types of moths. So we're planting lots of different types of trees across the city. So it's, yeah, lots of little sort of interventions everywhere, and just trying to think about what species need to complete their life cycles.
1: That's absolutely fascinating. And before I let you go, I just have one more question about the display table you've got here. You've got all various birds' nests. You've got little animal skulls. Tell me a bit more about this display here.
2: So it's mainly stuff that myself and my son have collected over the years. Some of the skulls are getting a bit gummy. But these are all animals you can find in the city. So we've got foxes, badgers, muntjac. And it's really just to get the kids and adults engaged to sort of, it's a different way of looking at nature. We've got a lovely old birch stump here with birch polypore fungus. People will see lots more dead wood left on our site. We leave standing deadwood trees when we can for invertebrates, as long as it's safe to do so. If it's not safe, we take it down and stack it in corners of our parks, because deadwood is full of beetles, it's full of fungi. It's life, really. So we need to not be quite as tidy. And we've also got nests, lots of different common bird nests like wrens, blackbirds, song thrush, and sort of helping people identify those.
1: That's fantastic. That's really brilliant. Thank you so much. And thank you for all the work you do, Guy.
0: Well, it's a fascinating learning experience this afternoon, hearing all these things about our city. So thanks to Christine for doing all the roving reporting out on the green. And we've got more great music. Here's a bit of the Jackson 5 on Cambridge Radio.

0: Jackson 5 and ABC. We're live from Jesus Green this afternoon on Cambridge Radio. I'm starstruck because I've just had a selfie with the Cambridge Radio and DJ legend Chris Brown, who joins me in the broadcast tent. Hi, Chris.
1: And what a tent, Gav.
0: It's quite the location, isn't it? In between the porta cabin and the toilet.
1: Anyway.
0: It's exotic. You're
1: in the shade. You're in the shade.
0: I am. And there's
1: it's very hot out there. In fact, if you look out there, everybody's kind of like sheltering under the trees. It's a glorious day.
0: So there's a lot to be said for being in the shade, but it is a beautiful day, and you're on stage at 3:30, aren't you?
1: Yeah, 3:30 till 4:30, and just walking around here, I know so many of these people, and they all said to me, we'll get up and have a dance, so I'm relying on them, and I'm relying on you maybe as well.
0: don't rely on me too much. But,
1: I've never seen you dance.
0: No, and nor do you want to in a hurry, but what sort of tunes and style are you playing this afternoon?
1: Well, this summer I've been doing quite a lot of festivals, and obviously you look at the crowd and you see what they're into, and I think if I play a little bit of disco, some 70s sort of disco and 80s disco, I think that's the sort of thing that's going to get them up to have a little dance. It's quite hot, so they don't want anything really banging, so I'll play some melodic stuff, they can have a bit of a sing along to it. That's where I'm at this afternoon.
0: I think it'll get the crowds going, won't it? And no travel news, I assume, like on a Tuesday morning.
1: Well, I came in a taxi, and I was going to get the bus, and I came in a taxi, and I said to my wife, who forced me to get a taxi, I said, we're going to get stuck in all that traffic and the meter's going to be going mad. But no, we got straight here, and so I can't complain about the traffic today.
0: I dare you just to do a quick travel report in between your songs.
1: It's okay.
0: It's like Tuesday morning.
1: It's all good. But then, of course, as soon as I finished, Big Tenor on, which are a big, big Cambridge ska band, and there's a lot of people here for them as well. But I don't know how they're going to dance to them, because it's quite an energetic sort of band and dance. So
0: you've got to bop a lot, haven't you, to the ska sound.
1: I'll be coming and sitting here with you in the shade while they're on.
0: Probably, but it's very nice of them to celebrate your 75th birthday in this way, isn't it, Chris?
1: Anyway, I thought we were friends.
0: The council have put on such a gig for you today.
1: I feel very, very honoured, very honoured.
0: Well, we better let you get over to your tent, DJ booth.
1: I must just say this, Josh Lovett, who was on earlier?
0: Yes.
1: And I think he's comparing this afternoon.
0: He is.
1: I mean, he's a good-looking young man. That is what I used to look like 30 years ago when I was on the radio.
0: When you were 45.
1: No, when I was in my 20s like him, I looked like that once, believe me.
0: Chris, you do today. You'll be a superstar on the stage at 3:30 and later on.
1: Thank you
0: for joining me.
1: Thank you so much.
0: In the broadcast tent.

0: WG and Sunshine. It is Cambridge Radio live from Jesus Green on this beautifully warm and sunny Sunday afternoon, celebrating 75 years of Cambridge as a city. Thanks to Chris Brown for joining me in the little broadcast booth here to tell us a bit more about what he's up to. At 3:30, he'll be live on the stage. Meanwhile, Christine is finding out about a panda meander, aren't you?
1: I am, because do you remember, Gavin, a few years ago, we had all the cows in Cambridge, not the ones that are here on the green. No, I'm talking about the fiberglass cows. Do you remember
0: that? I do, yes, very well.
1: Oh, California cows, yeah. And then we had giraffes a few years after that, didn't we? Well, we are now going to get pandas. And do you know who I'm with now? I'm with Sophie from ACT, Addenbrooke's Charitable Trust, who, of course, you know very well. Because
0: Hi, Sophie!
1: Talk to them. Yes, it is Sophie. And she's going to tell us all about the panda meander that's coming to Cambridge next year, because next year, yeah, we're going to get pandas. Sophie, tell us a bit more about what you're doing here today.
2: Hi, yeah. Well, we're here today to promote the Panda Meander Sculpture Trail and to also promote our Cub Club, which is our schools and community group program alongside our large pandas that will be coming to Cambridge next spring and will be across the city, and we'll also have our little cubs alongside them, which will be painted by local schools and community groups.
1: Yeah, I'm going to talk to you about more about those, because we've actually got one of your panda cubs sitting here right next to me. So you said in the city there'll be a total of 30 of the really, really big pandas that the local companies are going to sponsor. And then you're going to have those little cubs that community groups are going to paint. One of them is sitting next to us. Can you just describe that to us?
2: Can I just describe it to you? Yeah, well, we've got a lovely, colourful panda cub. He's probably about 1 metre high, and he's quite light, so you can carry him around. And he's absolutely gorgeous and cute. And it's going to be wonderful to see schools and community groups really use their creativity to design a wonderful panda that can get out there and also then return back to their school and be a legacy for their support to our children's services and the children's hospital.
1: And how did you actually get involved with this act at Addenbrooke's Charitable Trust? How did you get involved with the Panda Meander?
2: Well, Panda Meander, there's been a few wild and art trails like the giraffes and the cows in Cambridge, and it was really a wonderful opportunity for us to take on a panda. The pandas represent our paediatric and neonatal retrieval service, which is our ambulance for young people, for children. And so it was a really lovely idea that's really captured our hearts, really, and to it links up really nicely with supporting the children's services and the build of the new hospital too.
1: And you also said you're actually here today promoting your cubs group. What is that all about? I didn't know that ACT had a cubs group.
2: Yeah, well, the Cubs group is alongside the Panda Meander Sculpture Trail. So we've got the schools and community groups will join the Cub Club, and they'll receive a fundraising pack and a resource pack with lots of different ideas and activities that they can work into their curriculum, so they can design and create their own panda.
1: And the pandas are coming next year, so 2027, from about March.

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1: It feels like every skateboarder from the Cambridgeshire area and beyond, every age, every background has come down today.
2: I have very fond memories of doing the King Street Run in my pyjamas, which obviously, for those who don't know, it's when you have to go to every pub on King Street, have a drink in every single one, and make it home vertical. A student rite of passage.
3: 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Yeah.
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7: From the Sky News Centre at 3. Detectives investigating the murder of Anne Widdecombe are questioning a 28-year-old man arrested in Rotherham last night. Officers have again stressed they don't believe her death was motivated by politics or terrorism. The former Tory MP was found dead at her home on Dartmoor on Thursday morning. Former Detective Chief Superintendent Roy McComb explains there's a certain routine suspects go through.
8: Even though there has been a delay of a couple of days since the apparent timeline of the murder, he will be subject to forensic examination to see if the police can find evidence on his body, perhaps hair transfers, some type of DNA.
7: A 24-year-old woman has died and a man's been injured in a double stabbing in Hayes in West London. Police arrested a man who's 44 and he's been taken to hospital with injuries believed to be caused by jumping from a window. A law change which would create a duty on public officials and authorities to act transparently during investigations is likely to clear its remaining Commons stages this week. Ministers previously suggested it would not return to Parliament before MPs leave for the summer. To sport and in cricket, Brendan McCullum is to step down as head of England's test team. England recently suffered a home series defeat to New Zealand, near the end of which Ben Stokes announced his retirement from international cricket. To tennis now, and the two top seeds face off in the Wimbledon's men's final today as Jannik Sinner defends his title against French Open winner Alexander Zverev. The Italian says the condition of the court will play part in how the final plays out.
9: Less exchanges, less rhythm. This we know because of the surface, you know, being that fast, being also quite warm. It's gonna be, you know, good for big server, and he's definitely a big server.
7: And a peak audience of 18 million people tuned in to watch England beat Norway. The victory secures Thomas Tuchel's side a place in the World Cup semi-finals. ITV says it's the largest viewership since the Euro 2024 final. That's the latest. I'm AJ Walsh.
10: And we're back, all being well. We put another 50p in the machine and we've got it going again, all being well, for another hour. We're here live until 4pm this afternoon. We're here on Jesus Green. We're celebrating 75 years of Cambridge being a city.

0: Niall Horan and Tastes So Good. It's Sunday the 12th of July. We're live from Jesus Green. It's Gavin Richards here at sort of Broadcaster HQ. Christine is out in the field. Coming up later, we've got Chris Brown on stage at 3:30. Big Ten, the ska band. They're great fun at 4:30. There's going to be lots of dancing very soon, I think. And Chris Brown on again at 5:30. Doctor and the Medics at 6. We'll play something from them in a bit. And also Paul Chuckle doing his DJ set at 7 o'clock. It's all to come here on Jesus Green. Christine, where are you at the moment?
1: I'm back.
0: That's good.
1: The joys of live radio.
0: Back.
1: Yeah. I'm with Will now. I'm with Will from the Cambridge Tourist Information. Hi, Will. Tell me what you're doing here today.
2: Hi. We run the Tourist Information Centre. We're here today to ask residents of Cambridge if they want to support us. How they support us is by signing a petition. And essentially what it is that we have run the Tourist Information Centre inside the Guildhall for the last 3 years, and it's a success. It works. We've created a sustainable business out of it. It's an essential service. But the council are going to redevelop that building. It's all part of the Civic Quarter project.
1: So yeah, of course.
2: The Market Square, the Guildhall and the Corn Exchange are all going to go under development probably beginning of next year. Now, the council's plans don't include a tourist information centre in them, and we've just been struggling really hard for the last year or so to try to get the message through to them that Cambridge needs one, you know, and we should stay in that room where we are. So the petition is really to help us communicate with the council to reserve that space for us in the plans of the development, you know, create a provision that allows us to take that room back, or we'll be able to move back into that room after the development is over.
1: And what's really interesting, the stall you've got here, you've got all the various leaflets of everything that you are in general promoting here in and around Cambridge. So for somebody who's local, I was lived here in Cambridge for over 20 years, tell me something interesting that I might get from you.
2: Well, listen, The Tourist Information Centre isn't just for tourists. We actually do walking tours every day. These are historical tours with green badge guides, and locals really love them as well, because people who have lived here for years may never have actually started to delve into the history of Cambridge. And so you can come in 7 days a week from 11:30 or 2 o'clock. We run daily walking tours. I highly recommend them. I mean, they're always very well received. The tour guides are very knowledgeable, very passionate and entertaining as well. So locals can come and get something out of the Tourist Information Centre as well. More than that, we are the only 7-day-a-week front-facing desk in the city centre. So we also deal with a lot of like everyday requests, also some emergencies. We get lost property handed in. I've had to ring 999 on several occasions. You get asked all sorts of things. People need the Tourist Information Centre.
1: That's really fascinating. It's also interesting that you say, you know, you're one desk who's here 7 days a week, and I might actually just take you up on that. I might come on to one of your walking tours.
2: Have you got time quickly to talk to Taj? He's the man himself. It was his passion and energy and his belief that got the service revived after COVID. Here he is.
1: Taj, tell us a little bit about how you revived the service after COVID.
3: Oh, it's amazing, because right after the COVID, there was a big time when everyone needed to connect with each other. And the only way was to connect with the phones and online. And there was no way people can actually talk to humans. So this is where we came in. And everyone thought that people probably don't need tourist information centers. But it's not the tourist information people need. It's actually the connection people need. And that's what we are providing to the town.
1: That's amazing. Thank you so much, Will and Taz. And we're going to take a quick selfie, actually. Thank you, Will.
2: Thank you.
0: Oh, that's great. Will you enjoy your selfie, Christine? Let me just take you off air there, otherwise we'll be hearing Christine's selfie going out across the whole of Cambridge, which, exciting though it is, may not be the best radio. We are here live until 4 o'clock this afternoon. It is celebrating 75 years of Cambridge as a city. We're on Jesus Green. Come down and say hello.

0: It's Mel and Kim on Cambridge Radio. We're live from Jesus Green on a gloriously sunny Sunday afternoon. It's pretty hot today, not quite as incredibly hot as it was last week. I think it's just perfect to be celebrating Cambridge's 75 years of being a city. And one of the things that's been a real staple of the city in the late summer is the Out of the Ordinary Festival. And I think Christine's with a team from them at the moment, aren't you?
1: I am. I'm with Annika now from the Cambridge Cultural Services, from the Cambridge City Council, and that's one of the things they organise. Also, the music's in the park for events, for example, that you will have heard of that are happening right now, and also the Cambridge Folk Festival. Annika, tell me what you're doing here today.
2: I can't hear you.
1: I said, tell me what you're doing here today, Annika.
2: Oh, so we are here with the Cultural Services today promoting the Cambridge Corn Exchange, City Events and Cambridge Folk Festival.
1: And tell us a bit more about the events, especially the music in the parks. That's happening right now as well, isn't it?
2: So music in the parks is free events for the community. It's free music in parks across Cambridge and across summer. The next event will be on 26th of July in Nansveirek. That's something to look forward to.
1: Fantastic. Thank you very much. And what else can we find out here on your stall today? I'm particularly interested in the Out of the Ordinary Festival, which this year looks a little bit sooner. It's happening in August this year, which I'm happy about because usually we do an outdoor broadcast. And the last few times it was very, very cold and very rainy and miserable. What can we look forward to with the Out of the Ordinary Festival?
2: So it's happening on Saturday 29 and Sunday 30th of August from 12 p.m. till 6 p.m. in the city centre of Cambridge. It's a really fun weekend. It's for families, for friends, for anybody who enjoys fun, street show, music, dance, comedy, puppetry.
1: Fantastic. Thank you so much, Annika. I'm going to take a few leaflets and I'm going to report back what else we've got on. Thank you.
0: Well, that's great.
2: You're
0: Thank
2: welcome.
0: You, Christine. And hopefully we'll be live from the Out of the Ordinary Festival again later in the summer, where hopefully the weather won't be as bad as it was a couple of years ago. But on that note, some advice from Cheryl Crome.

0: Well, we can certainly soak up the sun this afternoon. That's Cheryl Crow on Cambridge Radio. And we can soak up the sun for about another 10 minutes of legend, the Bob Marley tribute band. And then Chris Brown, Cambridge Radio's very own Chris, is going to be spinning some discs on Jesus Green on the stage. He's going to be getting a bit of a dance party going here, I'm quite sure, this afternoon. Christine, meanwhile, continues to roam all over Jesus Green. You're everywhere this afternoon, aren't you, Christine?
1: I am, but I've actually gone to seek some shelter inside a pen.
0: Where are you, Christine?
1: It's a little bit cooler, and I'm now with Laura from Cambridge Older People's doing here today.
2: Writing our Older People Support Service, which is part of the City Council for Tipple, who are just a little bit of help or support or signposting.
1: What activities or help or practical help can you offer? Because I see you've also got a massive social calendar here.
2: Yeah, we have. So we have 13 sheltered housing schemes across the city, and a lot of those have weekly activities programs that run that are available to people living in those schemes or members of the community as well. So we do things like strength and balance classes, we have coffee mornings, we do arts and crafts, there's quite a lot of bingo sessions running across the city as well, coffee mornings and afternoons, based on what people tell us they'd like to see in the schemes, really.
1: And can I come along? What sort of age group is this for?
2: So our support services are for people that are over 65 in the city.
0: Go on, Christine. Go on.
1: But joking aside, Gavin says I should join you. Joking aside, if anybody does want help for themselves or for their relatives, how can we actually find you?
2: So on the City Council's website, cambridge.gov.uk, if you type in.
0: And we are losing Christine a little bit there, so we'll just drop out one, and we'll find out from her in a moment if we can recover that, because it was all very important stuff. But I think everybody wants a little piece of data this afternoon on Jesus Green, so it's possible that Christine has just got into a little bit of a data blind spot. So we'll take a bit of Ronan Keating, and then we'll see if we can get back to her.

0: Ronan Keating is loving each day on Cambridge Radio. If you tuned in for John Gannon this afternoon and thought, oh, this is a bit modern, John is having a well-deserved week off. He'll be back next week with the sounds of the 60s from 2 p.m. The stage is really firing up now. You can hear it at my end. And I think, Christine, you're also pretty near the stage, aren't you, as well?
1: I am near the stage. There's a little bit of a breeze now, and I'm actually next to a giant inflatable duck, which luckily is tethered down. And I'm with Lisa here from the Pink Ribbon Charity. Tell me why you've brought this massive, massive inflatable duck along today, Lisa.
2: So the Pink Ribbon Foundation is delighted to be back in Cambridge. We are once again advertising our Pink Duck Race, raising money and awareness for people that have been affected by breast cancer. We are hosting the race in April next year. We are putting 7,500 ducks on the River Cam. Every duck will be collected, so no duck gets left behind. You can adopt a duck for £7, either by going to pinkribbonduckrace.org.uk, or if you are here at the festival here in Jesus Green, you can come and see us. It's a £7 donation. You get a duck number in the race in April, but on top of that, you also go into every monthly prize draw to win extra prizes. So for £7, you get all of that, and it's a donation to support people with breast cancer.
1: So that's the reason why, really, we need to start adopting the ducks now, so we actually go into the prize draw every month.
2: Yes, we are doing the draws on the 11th of every month. So yesterday we did a draw. Yesterday's winner was Lucky Duck number 137. And Julia won a £70 Carter Christian jewellery voucher. And that was for her £7 duck adoption. And not only that, she's got her race duck, but she also then is still in every draw every month right up until race day. So the earlier you adopt a duck, the more draws you go into. And then on race day, you can come down to the Canoe Club in Cambridge. It's a free event. Watch 7,500 ducks on the river racing. And if not, we are streaming it live on YouTube as well.
1: Oh, that's brilliant to know. And you also brought some little ducks today. So they're not up for adoption. They're for sale or for donation, I guess. The tiny little ducks. Tell me about those.
2: Yeah, so we've got, I think it's 5 different colour mini ducks. They're a £1 donation for the Pink Ribbon Foundation. We've also got some crystal brooches, which are very sparkly. They're a £5 donation. So people can really come along here, support the charity, have a chat, find out more about what the Pink Ribbon Foundation does. We support charities across the whole of the UK, here in Cambridge, but nationally as well. So we're a small charity. It's run just with myself and 3 volunteer trustees. And we have little ducks, but big impact.
1: That's amazing. Thank you so much, Lisa, from the Pink Ribbon Charity.
0: Well, thank you very much, Christine. And a great way to adopt a duck in a great cause. We'll be back in just a moment, live on Jesus Green. We'll have a tune from Cameo. Don't go anywhere.
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0: It's Word Up and Cameo. Christine is back at the mothership.
1: I've come back, and do you know why I'm back? Can you hear this in the background?
0: Yeah, if you take the microphone 1 foot closer from 30 meters.
1: He's literally just started. That's why I wanted to come back.
0: And he was just here.
1: Boogie. Yeah, I know.
0: He's taking a selfie with me a minute ago. I mean, no wonder I was starstruck. And he's now on the stage playing his tunes.
1: Mm-hmm. Anyway, yeah. Okay, but obviously right now, they're all right in front of the stage and they're going completely wild for him, as ever.
0: So it's wild times out here on Jesus Green. How was your spacewalk when you detached from the mothership?
1: It was brilliant. I think I've spoken to pretty much all of the community groups. I gather some of them I dropped out a little bit, did I?
0: Just occasionally, but I think it was good. Everyone wants a bit of data.
1: Everybody wants to be on the data, unfortunately, so yeah.
0: But it was good, so thank you very much indeed for that. We're here live for another 20 minutes or so. Here's a bit of Eurythmics.

0: Eurythmics and right by your side, Cambridge Radio for a Sunday afternoon. You've spoken to some really fascinating people this afternoon, haven't you?
1: I really have, and they're all here and they're all doing such amazing stuff as well for Cambridge. We are so lucky.
0: We are.
1: With all the services we have got available and all the community.
0: Yeah, some real local treasures and some of the museums you found out about. The sort of the build your own mathematical bridge.
1: That was brilliant.
0: Did you break it?
1: Yeah. And no comment.
0: Okay. Well, the money's in the post. We'll send compensation for that. Christine, I don't know what she did. So some local museums, the tourist centre, and kind of thinking about how you can use that even if you've lived here a long time,
1: that
0: like us.
1: That's the main thing, exactly. Exactly, when they said it's not even so much about the tourist information, but all these sort of interpersonal and social services, and the fact that they said, yeah, you know, they are the one desk that's open 7 days a week. And the petition, by the way, they said you can also sign that online because they want to stay in their current building and in the room that they're currently in, ideally.
0: Well, it sounds like a good aim. So it's been great hearing all about the things you found out today, Christine. And we'll hopefully have all that available on demand. If you head to cambridge.radio, click on demand. You'll be able to go and catch up with any of those little nuggets of treasure that Christine's been finding out about this afternoon. Here's a bit of Robbie Williams.

0: Robbie Williams and Old Before I Die. So you've been checking out a bit of food then, Christine? There's lots around, isn't there?
1: Yeah, exactly. I mean, once we're done here at 4 o'clock, I'm going to mingle again and I'm going to get some food. There's burgers, there's Korean food, there's Indian food, there's bubble tea, there's loads of ice cream stands. There are also several bars here, and one in particular, Brewboard, have a lot of Cambridgeshire-based beers and Cambridge-based beers.
0: They do, don't they?
1: Yeah, exactly. So that's a really nice local connection as well.
0: Yep, so a very local connection there. So lots to do this afternoon if you're heading out down to Jesus Green. And we've just been chatting about the sinkhole, haven't we? Because it's only just up the road from here. I managed to avoid it coming in.
1: Yeah, I know. And I heard you say the other day on air that they were still looking into it. I think on Tuesday they're actually finally going to start fixing it.
0: They've spent quite a bit of time looking into it. And now the plan comes together. Medium Al yesterday when I was on air did suggest that we turn it into another roundabout.
1: I saw that. That would actually be pretty good. I mean, good location for yet another roundabout in Cambridge.
0: We do like these ones in Cambridge. So Chris Brown is on a stage at the moment. It's a Big Ten. That's the sort of the madness sound, isn't
1: they
0: it?
1: They are, yeah.
0: Such a great ska sound.
1: They're going to be brilliant as well. Have you ever been to one of their live gigs?
0: I have, yes. And they were here last year. And
1: they were in the Music in the Parks one day. Exactly. And that's basically, the crowd went absolutely mental. And they encouraged it. It was brilliant. It was absolutely brilliant.
0: And you can't help just bouncing on the spot, really.
1: Exactly,
0: Chris Brown is back again at 5:30. Doctor and the Medics will fit in their famous song. Is it the 40-year anniversary? So that's all very timely. And then Paul Chuckle
1: at 7 o'clock.
0: DJ set. It's absolutely brilliant. I can't believe that we've got Paul Chuckle DJing.
1: I know. And did you hear on stage, everybody who's emceeing, everybody's on stage, they're all of course saying "to me, to you, to me, to you," and the crowd are brilliant as well, are playing along.
0: So there's going to be a lot of fun. It's all here till 8 o'clock tonight on Jesus Green.

0: is a jump from Girls Aloud. It's Cambridge Radio. We're live on Jesus Green on a Sunday afternoon across Cambridge and South Cams. And we see them at the Out of the Ordinary Festival, where they're a huge staple of the event. We've also seen them today, these amazing puppet structures. And we've got the designer of the puppets with us now in the broadcast tent. Tent is a bit optimistic, but anyway, it's Tim. Hi there, Tim.
1: Hey, hi there.
0: So just tell us a bit more about what you do. I mean, they're incredible, these are.
1: Sure, so I design and build large-scale inflatable animated puppets. We've got two of them here today. So today we have our octopus named Ocho the Octopus, as in Spanish for eight. And we also have an isopod, which is a slightly more niche undersea creature related to a woodlouse.
0: And they are just incredible and intricate. I mean, you must need a lot of space to actually build them.
1: Space to build them, but the reason I make them is because they store down nice and small, so I can keep it in a small box when it's done. But the reason I started making giant inflatable puppets is because they can interact with the crowd in a different way. They're very soft.
0: Yeah.
1: So you can touch them, bump against them, dance with them in a way that you can't with a lot of big puppets.
0: So they're one of these amazing structures that you can just fold up and put them in your pocket. They're just so small.
1: Not quite, but yeah, something like that. It goes in a little flight case. We can take it in the car or on the plane. No worries.
0: That's brilliant. And are they very difficult to control? Because it looks very skilled to me.
1: It's a tricky job today because we've got a fair old breeze down here on Jesus Green. So that's testing out our puppeteers a little bit. But I've got some big, strong chaps who are in charge of that. But yeah, there's quite a lot of cables and movement to handle if you're a puppeteer.
0: And have you got ideas for future designs? Are you buzzing?
1: Endless. I mean, they tend to fizz away for a few years, the ideas, before they come to fruition. At the moment, I'm making two scarlet macaws and two giant polar bears in the workshop.
0: Oh, so we've got more stuff to look forward to at the Out of the Ordinary, I guess.
1: Oh, hopefully, yeah. The winter theme piece for the polar bears, and then back to the summer with the parrots.
0: Oh, what amazing stuff. Tim, thank you for joining us on Cambridge Radio.
1: Oh, pleasure. Thank you.
0: To tell us about the puppets. That's great, and it's been good to see them out and about this afternoon. Now, we promised to play a track from the band that is headlining. They're on the stage at 6 o'clock this evening here on Jesus Green. It's 40 years since this song, and here it is now on Cambridge Radio.

0: Cambridge Radio, and Doctor and the Medics will be on stage in front of us here at 6 o'clock. How exciting is that?
1: Absolutely. I'll definitely be going in front of the stage to look. And also, just right now, I'm going to go and have a little boogie. Go and get some food, grab a drink.
0: Just imagine when that song comes on tonight. You've got to be down here in Cambridge to enjoy that. Thank you, Christine, for doing all your Zooming.
1: Oh, it's great fun.
0: And running around the field, catching up. We've learnt a huge amount this afternoon. Normal service resumed next week with John Gannon. Just today on air for Polish Waves at 5. But that is pretty much it from here. And it's been lovely, hasn't it?
1: It's been a really beautiful afternoon. So you can still come down. We're still here. We as the thing, are still here until 8 p.m. So come down to Jesus Green for now for us. It is bye.
0: Goodbye and take care. Enjoy the rest of your day. It's Madonna and Sabrina Carpenter.

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5: From the Sky News Centre at 4. Reform UK MPs are being given round-the-clock security protection as police continue to investigate the murder of Anne Widdecombe. They have arrested a 28-year-old man in Rotherham after the former MP was found dead at her home on Dartmoor on Thursday morning after sustaining serious injuries. Chief Constable James Vaughan is from Devon and Cornwall Police.
6: The operation has been running at a lightning pace for 48 hours and I am really pleased that we have a suspect firmly in custody and will undergo some further work from us today. This is clearly British policing at its very best.
5: A major incident has been declared in North Wales after a large wildfire broke out on Conwy Mountain. Police are evacuating some residents to a rest centre while firefighters work to protect homes near the Sucknant Pass. A boy has died after being hit by a lorry in Ongar in Essex. Police arrested a 48-year-old man at the scene on Friday afternoon. He has since been rearrested on suspicion of causing death by dangerous driving. The US military insists the Strait of Hormuz is open and says its forces will make sure that it stays that way. Iran's Revolutionary Guard claims the waterway is closed after it fired on a container ship, leaving one crew member missing. In sport to cricket, Brendan McCullum says he's gutted to have lost his job as the coach of England's Test cricket team after 4 years in charge. Former captain Michael Atherton says McCullum was in trouble after their 4-1 defeat in Australia.
7: I mean, this is really a long hangover from the Ashes. England had a good chance to be competitive in the Ashes, sold themselves short there. There's been obviously continuing problems since then with the loss to New Zealand and the off-field stories. You know, something had to give.
5: And world tennis number one Jannik Sinner attempts to retain his Wimbledon crown when he takes on second seed Alexander Zverev in today's men's final.
4: That's the latest. Just today with Pete Butchers.
0: This is Cambridge Radio.

Good afternoon and a warm welcome to Jazz Today here on Cambridge Radio. My name's P. Butchers, and over the next hour or so I'll be interrogating new jazz from Europe and the Americas, both North and South. On the cards are the Espen Berg Trio, the Bignami Veltri Jazz Ensemble, and the Robert Jukic Four with Bram Deleuze. We'll also be hearing from bass players Fran Nava and Miroslav Vitus, plus the duo of Chris Tyner and Kathleen Pineda. And partway through our Cambridge Gig Guide, I'll be sampling a new release from Empirical, a band coming to our region in September. A tasty selection, so why not stay with me? We begin with an Onet recorded in Copenhagen last December, although the leaders are both Italian.

a nine-piece band based in Denmark, conducted by Italian composers Anna Bignami and Laura Veltri. And maybe not surprisingly, going by the moniker Bignami Veltri Jazz Ensemble. And that was The Path of the Nonconformist from their first full album, Non Places, on Gleam Records, following up from an earlier EP released 3 years ago. On board are a group of top players from the Danish scene, including saxophonist Asger Dresbeck, trombonist Peter Dahlgren, and pianist Sebastian Zawadzki. Plus drummer Daniel Sommer, someone we saw in Cambridge last month, with Rob Luft and Harold Anderson. And I'm pretty sure it was Asker's saxophone to the fore on that number. Anna and Laura limit themselves to composing and conducting. They both studied at the Royal Academy of Music in Aarhus and are starting to build a reputation for themselves. Their approach looks to the work of Maria Schneider and Jim McNeely, amongst others, with the term non-places a reference to the work of French anthropologist Marc Olger, who used the term to describe spaces such as airports and shopping malls, functional yet lacking soul. And the music of the Bignami Veltri Jazz Ensemble definitely doesn't lack soul, though, and is well worth a listen. And from a nine-piece band, we downsize to a duo. This is Chris Tyner and Kathleen Pineda.

0: Chris Tyner and Kathleen Pineda, trumpet and piano respectively. And that was Kathleen's composition LPJ, a piece mourning the loss of a childhood friend. It comes from the pair's recent release on Orenda Records, Sung, recorded in Los Angeles a year ago. And we've heard Chris Tyner on Jazz Today previously with the Empty Cage Quartet. But as far as I know, it's a first for Kathleen Pineda. The pair have been performing together for 15 years, both in Kathleen's band and with those of Reisman Vinnie Galea. And the pair are clearly simpatico, with Chris picking up his mute as well as his flugelhorn. And they converse on 7 originals and also take on Charlie Hayden's Silence. Pieces that are primarily ballads but can get edgy at times. In fact, some of Kathleen's compositions reflect on the experience of having her home damaged by the Californian wildfires and the subsequent difficulties in dealing with insurance companies. Yeah, I think I'd get edgy too.
1: Cambridge Radio. Jazz Today with Pete Butchers.

composition titled Odd Light Blue, performed there by a quintet comprising the Robert Jukic IV and pianist Bram Deleuze. And it comes from their new release, Congregation, released last month on the ZKP RTV Slovenia imprint. And Robert's long-standing quartet comprises trumpeter Tomasz Geist, saxophonist Bosjan Simon, and a drummer Christian Krachnan, with the leader on bass. And this time they're joined by a special guest in the guise of Belgian pianist Bram Deleuze. They get stuck into 14 pieces that range from post-bop to freely improvised, often strident, and, as you heard there, with Bram entering into the fray with gusto. It's Robert's 22nd album as leader, and was recorded live last November at a culture centre in Ljubljana. And I must admit, I wish I'd been there. Cambridge Radio. And while we're talking live music, let's have a look at what's coming up in and around Cambridge until the end of September. And there's certainly an international feel to the listing. Tonight at the Geldart in Ainsworth Street, that's Sunday the 12th of July, it's a return visit for US guitar virtuoso Ted Morcaldi. Followed on Tuesday the 4th of August by the Birmingham-based Ben Carter Quartet. Go to the-geldart.co.uk for details. The Cambridge Summer Music Festival is underway with open-air concerts at Cambridge Botanic Gardens on Wednesdays throughout July. Still to come are the Basin Street Brawlers on the 15th, the Balkan Sounds of Paprika on the 22nd, and the Latin Sounds of Chorus do Samba on the 29th. Go to botanic.cam.ac.uk and look for their Sounds Green programme. At Stapleford Granary on Saturday the 18th of July, there's an outdoor courtyard concert from the Matt Ford Trio. Then on Saturday the 5th of September, there's a performance from this band, Empirical.

Empirical. Nathaniel Facey, alto saxophone, Tom Farmer bass, and Shaney Forbes drums. Together with guests, Ivo Neame on piano and David Preston guitar. And that was The Garden of Beginnings, Earth, from their new release on Whirlwind Recordings, Like Lambs to the Slaughter. An album centred on a suite of the same name. And the ominous title makes comment on the state of our world at present, particularly the herd mentality that often drives our actions. And that feeling is reflected in the music that can move from melodic and gentle to angry and free. And you can hear for yourself, as the trio, together with Ivo Neame, will be coming to Stapleford Granary. That's on Saturday, the 5th of September. Also in September, on Wednesday the 23rd, there's an appearance from the Tom Barford Quintet. Go to stapleforgranary.org.uk for details. At the Lab Cocktail Bar on Sunday the 26th of July, vocalist Sarah L. King is on stage, with accompaniment from Tim Boniface, Joel Heumann and Joe Taylor. Girton Jazz at Girton College will be hosting US saxophonist Scott Hamilton. That's on Friday the 4th of September. Search Girton Jazz for details. Cambridge Modern Jazz kick off their autumn season on Friday the 18th of September, with a return visit

Was it for Swiss drummer Florian Arbenz, this time with his organ trio, with US saxophonist Chris Cheek and Dutch organist Arno Krieger. That's at the Hidden Rooms, Jesus Lane. Go to cambridgejazz.org for further information. And on the same day, Friday the 18th of September, at the Foyer Jazz Club, Saffron Hall, Saffron Walden, it's the trio Asperian. Saffronhall.com is their website. You can catch pianist vocalist Robin Phillips at the Gonville Hotel on most Friday and Saturday nights, and Sam Miles or Tim Boniface at Parker's Tavern on Friday nights. The Andy Bowie Quartet are at the Tram Depot off East Road on Sunday nights. There's also a jazz session at the same venue on the first Wednesday of each month. And there's a weekly jazz jam at Newnham Croft Sports and Social Club on Tuesday nights, and the jazz club meets every third Wednesday of the month. And that's it. As always, check with the venue before setting out, especially during the summer months where things could easily change. And if I'm missing your Cambridge Jazz event, email me with the details and I'll give it a plug on the show. Two veterans of the jazz scene now. Sadly, one of them no longer with us. This is the duo of Miroslav Vitus and Michel Portal.

double bass of Miroslav Vitus and the clarinet of Michel Portal. And Miroslav's composition, Unexpected Solutions. And it comes from his recent release on ECM Records, Mountain Call. A compilation of recordings featuring the bassist, laid down between 2003 and 2010 at his studio in Prague. With music composed by Miroslav or freely improvised. It includes duos with Michel, duos with Jack DeJohnette, and a trio with Jack and Reedsman Bob Mintzer, together with the Czech National Symphony Orchestra. There's also a quartet performance with Esperanza Spalding, Gary Campbell, and Gerald Cleaver. And the bass player first appeared on my radar in the early 70s, with bands led by Herbie Mann, Chick Corea, and Jack DeJohnette. He then went on to become a founder member of Weather Report with Wayne Shorter and Joe Zawinul. And although this album comes across as a kind of collage, it gives us a chance to hear two musicians who are sadly no longer with us. Jack, who died in October last year, and Michel, who passed away last February. I remember seeing both musicians in a live setting. Jack with his band at the Corn Exchange in Cambridge, and Michel in duo with Boyan Z at the Paris Jazz Festival many years ago. Not only a master of the clarinet, but also the saxophone and bandoneon. Both musicians will be sorely missed. We head to Trondheim in Norway for this next number, from the Espenberg Trio. Coincidentally, a number titled Rue Saint-Michel.

Espen Berg piano, Bardo Reiner Paulsen bass, and Simon Albertson drums. The Espen Berg trio and Rue Saint-Michel. Taken from their new release, Entropies. And sitting in on that number were Joachim Munkner on cello and Flavia Huarachi on flute. And the Espen Berg trio have been together now for well over a decade, and this is their fifth recording. It features eight originals from Espen, plus a take on Sting's composition, Russians. With the originals ranging from memorable ballads to more upbeat percussive pieces, all performed with skill and passion. And the album title, Entropies, a word reflecting the degree of disorder in a system, is adopted here to reflect in the disorder in our current society. In fact, it's interesting how many albums of late have music and titles reflecting the current state of our world. And here's the place to take refuge. You can find Entropies on Svale Records. That's S-V-A-L-E. 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A reminder that you're listening to Jazz Today with me, Pete Butchers, here on Cambridge Radio. 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You'll also find a link from today's playlist at jazztoday.co.uk. We end our musical journey at our furthest point, Buenos Aires, with a quartet led by bass player Fran Nava. We've heard him twice before on Jazz Today. And whereas those two albums focused on original compositions, here he turns to pieces written by others and takes a more mainstream post-bop approach. Those others include the likes of Charles Mingus, Freddie Hubbard and Wayne Shorter. And to help him give these pieces a fresh twist, he's recruited upcoming saxophonist Lucas Goicoechea, pianist Ornella Contreras and drummer Oscar Guinta. The album is self-released and available through Bandcamp. It's titled Tres Visiones de un Secreto, Three Visions of a Secret, which is also the name of a composition from Jaco Pastorius that the quartet also interpret. Here they are with their take on Oscar Pettiford's composition, Trichotism. Thanks for listening, and please join me again next Sunday for another edition of Jazz Today.

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7: From the Sky News Centre at 5, a 28-year-old man's been arrested in Rotherham over the murder of former MP Anne Widdecombe. The former Tory minister and later Reform UK spokesperson was found dead at her home in Dartmoor in Devon on Thursday morning. She'd suffered serious injuries. Our correspondent Dan Whitehead's in nearby Exeter.
8: The centre of the crime continues to be a hub of investigation work for the forensic work, and clearly now this investigation, this murder inquiry has spread further afield. This 28-year-old British man, this white man, arrested in the South Yorkshire area yesterday.
7: A major incident has been declared in North Wales due to the spread of a wildfire. Emergency services are fighting the blaze near Sucknan Pass on Conwy Mountain. People living nearby have already been evacuated from their homes. Meanwhile, experts are warning of an extreme risk of wildfires elsewhere as the heatwave continues. Amber and yellow heat health alerts are in place across much of England from today until Wednesday. With temperatures expected to exceed 30 degrees Celsius, people are being urged not to use disposable barbecues in the countryside. A 24-year-old woman's died after being stabbed in West London. The victim was found inside a property in Hayes this morning. A man in his 20s was also discovered outside with stab wounds. A 44-year-old man's been arrested on suspicion of murder. To sport now. In tennis, it's the last day of Wimbledon and Jannik Sinner is defending his men's title. Richard Newman's watching on centre court.
9: Alexander Zverev serving to stay in the first set. On serve, Jannik Sinner leading 6-5. Zverev came into this after winning his first Grand Slam title at the French Open, but it's Sinner who has won the last 9 matches. The Prince and Princess of Wales watching on with children George and Charlotte, no doubt enjoying what they're seeing so far.
7: And Brendan McCullum says he's gutted but respects the decision to remove him as the head coach of England's Test cricket team. He'll remain in charge of the white ball teams. That's the latest.

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2: Good afternoon. 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I'm Sebastian Leśniewski, and today I'm joined by three karate senseis. Zbigniew Godzisz, fifth dan. Hi, Zbigniew.
3: Hi, welcome.
2: Sensei Zbigniew. Nothing has changed. You're still the fifth dan, right?
3: Yes, correct, correct.
2: Right, then we have Sensei Paweł Kutermankiewicz, the third dan.
4: Yeah, that's correct. Good afternoon, everyone.
2: And Sensei Adriana Pejseniese, second dan. Hi, Adriana.
5: Hello, everyone.
2: So, is it the same form for the male or for the female sensei?
5: Yeah, it's the same.
2: So I call you sensei?
5: Yeah,
2: sensei
5: exactly.
2: Adriana?
5: Yes.
2: Okay. Right. So this is not your first time in the studio. Last time we met was in December last year. So basically we will want to talk about things that happened since then. But we also, let's start with the future. So I know that you have some plans for the next school year. Shall we start with that?
3: Yes, of course. Yes, there is a lot of activities in our plans, in our agenda for the rest of the year. We've got some training camps, and we have very busy time in October, November, as we're going to the World Championships and World Children's Cup, and we've got three of them. So one of them is in Croatia, then we go from Croatia straight to Egypt, then in the middle of November we've got the final one in USA. And reason of that is because a lot of people asking us this question, why there is three World Championships. The reason is because we are part of the three main international traditional karate organizations, and every of these organizations is organizing own World Championships, and we are part of all of them, and we've got this opportunity to compete with the athletes and other teams from all these three main federations.
2: So you mentioned three championships very quickly. Maybe let's talk about them one by one. So what's the soonest one that you're going to?
3: Yeah, the soonest one is in Croatia, and this is last week of October, and we actually going straight from Croatia to Egypt, because there is only like one day different between them, so we even don't have time to come back to the UK. We go directly from Croatia to Egypt for another one, for ITKF, which is International Traditional Karate Federation. Then we've got a few weeks break, and middle of November we've got one WTKF, World Traditional Karate Federation Championship in Washington, D.C. in USA.
2: So I assume the three of you are going to those three events, right?
4: Not all of us.
2: Uh-huh. So how? What's the representation then?
3: Well, we're actually finalizing the this part.
2: Okay.
3: Now we had even squad training for all our competitors and coaches. Actually, a few hours ago in Boston, we literally finished the training and we came here straight away. So after this final squad training, we'll have the final selection for each competition. But yeah, there will be some people who are going only to one event, mm-hmm. Some people will go into two, but some people will be going to all of them.
2: So what I wanted to say is that your club, clubs actually, you're representing more than one club, are quite active, and it's not just doing some training sessions twice a week. You also go to tournaments, and quite a lot of tournaments. In a whole year, how many tournaments do you normally go to?
3: It's usually about five, six tournaments, and yeah, some of them are local or national, and plus the big events which we just spoke about, international events. So like this year we've got World Championships, but next year we'll have European Championships.
2: I listened back to our previous show in December last year, and I remember that Sensei Paweł mentioned that you will be going to Egypt. Has that changed?
4: That was my final initial plan, but I might have to rethink it, depending on where the largest group of my club are going to go. We are up for a decision this week.
2: Right, so you're kind of thinking in terms of the clubs, sort of.
4: I'm going responsibility there as a coach as well, so yeah. I need to support my team. That's the most important thing, rather than focusing on sightseeing and traveling.
2: Right, and why is it important for clubs to be going to tournaments?
4: It's just the new perspective that they have on their way of learning karate and doing their life journey with that art and sport. Meeting new people, observing new quality, competing and getting to know their own limits. That's probably the best lesson you can get. I always repeat that going to tournaments, competitions, are the ultimate form of training.
2: Yeah, and that's what I wanted to...
4: The more challenging, the better the lesson is.
2: Right. Adriana, Sensei Adriana, are you going to any of those?
5: Yeah, I hope to go to all three.
2: All three?
5: This year, yes.
2: And you probably will win all of them.
5: That's the goal.
2: Normally do. Of course, that's the only thing that you're interested in, right? Winning. So do you prepare in any specific way?
5: Just a lot of training, really. I train every day. And yeah, there's not much to it. Just keep training, mm-hmm. Stay consistent.
2: So you said you train every day, which is quite impressive. But if you could tell us a little bit more details, so how many hours, what kind of training is that?
5: Well, it depends, because sometimes we have two trainings a week, Mondays and Fridays. So I go to those. I also teach, so that includes.
2: So you train as well, while you teach others, yeah.
5: And then just my own personal training. So I would just go to the gym and uh-huh. do 2-hour sessions.
2: Do you have a morning routine that you get up?
5: Not necessarily. It's just whenever I can.
2: Uh-huh. What's the best time for you to train?
5: I would say in the morning. Quite enjoy morning trainings.
2: All right. And what's even more impressive is that you have just finished your first year of university studies and you managed to combine it all with training. So how did you do that?
5: Well, it's just kind of planning and making sure you have everything scheduled out. Especially with uni work, I get a lot of it, and exam season as well. It's really tough. But it's just knowing your priorities and maybe putting aside the social aspect of everything. And
2: are you saying that
5: really,
2: you don't have any social life?
5: Well, not really. When it comes to uni, I like to focus on the important things. So uni and dance mainly. And then I do, not dance, karate, sorry. But I do dance as well.
2: Yeah.
5: So it's just sports and uni.
2: Mm-hmm. So you've done all your exams, as far as I know?
5: Yeah, I've done all my exams. I'm just waiting for the last result. So hopefully...
2: Which will definitely be, all your gold medals and everything. Maybe just one more question about your studies. So I remember from last show that you study criminology and psychology?
5: Yeah, psychology with criminology. So it's more psychology than criminology.
2: And I didn't actually follow that up last time, but... Do you have an idea for a career? Because when I hear about criminology and psychology, that makes me think about police or that sort of thing.
5: Yeah, I was thinking about police, but now I'm thinking more, rather than working in the police, working with them. So maybe some sort of crime analyst or criminologist. I think that would be quite interesting.
2: And your karate skills might be.
5: They might come in handy, yeah.
2: might be useful there. Right, so I know that you will, apart from preparing for the tournament, you also will be welcoming new pupils to your dojos. So tkfgb.co.uk is the best address to find everything. When are you going to start your new school year?
3: It usually starts in September, uh-huh. Because when the school holidays start, which is pretty soon, now we usually reduce the numbers of trainings, regular trainings, because there is a lot of people going for holidays, etc. Then, but we still run the sessions, but from September we always welcome the new members when a new school year starts, and that is the best time to start and join one of our clubs. And as you said, tkfgb.co.uk, there is the website where you can find information about every our club. So we encourage everyone to go and check availabilities.
2: So we are at the end of the school year now. Probably parents are not yet, maybe already thinking about the next school year. I know that some parents are buying, you know, the uniforms for the next year. So maybe it's a good moment to think about, some extra activities for your child. TKFGB, which stands for?
3: Traditional Karate Federation of Great Britain.
2: .co.uk is the address. Pavel, did you want to add something?
4: To me, of course, September is this symbolic kind of start into the academic year, but it's actually any time is good for, you know, to start your training, to start your adventure of the life, as I call it, because that's for life.
2: Yeah. So do you have like more and more new pupils every school year?
4: I can easily say that we've been taking up people throughout the year, and people get more and more interest in our training, which is really pleasing, because that means that people start. I mean, I would like to hope that people are starting looking at things that are more meaningful in their lives in general.
2: Yeah. Right, so it's about time for our first track. This one is from Sanach. The title of the track, Ite Pe Ite De, with all the best wishes to Monika from Kasia. Monika's birthday was earlier this week. So Sanach is for you, Monika.

0: 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Polish Waves.
1: That was Sanach and the title of the track, Itepe Idede, track with best wishes to Monika, who had her birthday earlier this week. You're listening to Polish Waves on Cambridge Radio with me, Sebastian Leśniewski, and three sensei. So this time I will start with the female one, Adriana, Sensei Adriana, Sensei Zbigniew, and Sensei Paweł.
2: Awesome.
1: Just before... That's, yeah, by the way, let's just, yeah, os. What does that actually mean?
2: Onegaichi mas.
1: I know more or less what it means because I used to do karate as a teenager, and I know that this is when you bow, you say os. But is that, can you actually translate it into English as anything?
3: Well, the os onegaichi mas, as Pavel said, is used in many situations. It means yes, it means good, it shows respect to each other, so... is a very universal word used in many situations.
1: Yeah, and there are quite a lot of Japanese words and phrases that you use while you train karate, right? You need to count, right? You know, if you, like, all the moves have their names, right? So, and there are, like, during a tournament, the commands that are sort of shouted by the referee are also using the Japanese phrases.
3: Definitely there is a lot to learn because all the techniques, everything we do got names in Japanese, and that's what you just said, that the referees, there is big book with the referees rules, competition rules, and there is a lot of Japanese names. Not just about the techniques, but about the situation regarding the refereeing, the competition. So,
1: and you know them all?
3: Well, I have no choice. I need to know them all.
1: Brilliant. Okay.
3: But we, apart from our training, we also do the referee courses for our most advanced members, for brown, black belts, for instructor and courses, and to learn and to practice all these things, because the techniques, especially the name of the techniques, we're using pretty much on every training, but special terms in terms of refereeing, we don't have competition every week, so if you don't practice them on a regular basis, it's very easy to forget them. Exactly. That's why we run the referee courses, and usual practice is even before the international competition. There is always the refresher course to refresh our knowledge and make sure everybody are up to date with it.
1: So just before the song, you were saying that you're welcoming new pupils from the next school year. Well, actually, any time of the year, but most of the time people probably start in September. So tkfgb.co.uk is the best place to go to check the addresses of the clubs. What's interesting on that website, there are quite a lot of Polish names. So we are quite good at karate, aren't we? When I say we, of course, I don't mean me, but...
2: Poland has a huge population of people involved in karate, and we train hard. I suspect it might be some kind of cultural factor into it, or that just practicing martial arts lines up with our character as a national personality. But we train a lot. We have very strong representation all over the world.
1: Mm-hmm.
2: And here we're just one of the examples.
3: Yeah, that's true. And if I just can add something to it, that the Poland had a very strong team and very strong federation, and that is thanks to the Sensei Włodzimierz Kwieciński, his ninth dan, and he was my teacher as well, and he built up the biggest and strongest karate federation in the world. And usually on the competitions, international competitions, there was Polish team, Brazil team, and Italian teams. They were kind of three the best teams. But this is thanks to Sensei Kwieciński connections with Sensei Hidetaka Nishiyama. He trained with them for many, many years. And we took learnings from them, and we tried to spread this knowledge and our experience now in here in the UK.
1: One other thing we wanted to add, so you're preparing for, three big tournaments, and all together in a year you go to quite a lot of them, and it would be great if there were some people willing to sponsor maybe your fighters, what do you call them? Karate cars, all right, adepts.
2: Athletes.
1: Which is kind of a common thing in sport, right? You sometimes you see sports people wearing, a logo of a certain. So are you kind of inviting that as well?
3: Yes, of course. Yeah, because as you mentioned, the travel and participation in all these competitions, yeah, needs a lot of preparation in the dojo, but also a lot of preparation around it. We need to book the hotel, flights, all that things, and yeah, the funding is quite important part of this, so we more than welcome to any sponsors or any individuals who would like to cooperate with us. And yeah, if somebody would like to have the contact, there are our email address, our contact numbers on our website tkfgb.co.uk. So yeah, every sponsor is very welcome.
1: Yeah, so if
2: maybe
1: you would like to...
2: If I could add to this, that's very right what Subhishek just said. And just to make thinking more kind of funding friendly for the sponsors, I'd like to add that we are looking for this in order to support our people, because we know how hard they train. We focus on the community work. We do a lot of community work. We sacrifice a lot of work for them, but we have our own limits. We would like to give them more support so they can flourish, they can succeed in their strive, in their efforts, and take their best out of the training. And good funding, good sponsorship would be a great aid here.
1: Yeah, and that's also a way to promote your business. So if you want to demonstrate that you're a sustainable sort of CSR responsible business, then you could choose to sponsor a karate club. tkfgb.co.uk is the place to go. Before we switch to Polish, I just want to talk to Adriana, who understands Polish but doesn't speak it. Yeah, we said that a lot of Poles in the karate world, but I remember from one of my earlier conversations with Sensei Paweł that it's not only Poles, but generally sort of Eastern people who tend to be more committed to this kind of sports. And Adriana, your background is quite interesting because you are raised in the UK, born in Latvia. Your grandfather is Polish, so do you think there is something to it that, you know, Eastern people are more suited
4: to
1: karate?
4: Yeah, I guess, and I have the best of three worlds, really, because I have Latvian, Polish and Belarusian blood in me. I think it's all about mindset. No matter where you're from, it's always, it matters what you think and how you do things, so I wouldn't say it's necessarily just where you're from, but it's how you're raised and how you develop yourself.
1: And did you talk to your grandfather in Polish? Or did he talk Polish to you?
4: Not really.
1: What was your language of communication?
4: We speak Russian most of the time because we're from like a Russian-speaking area.
1: Uh-huh.
4: So.
1: Okay, but how did you get to understand Polish?
4: I just kind of learned it online.
1: Oh, right.
4: Duolingo.
1: So it's not really to do with your Polish granddad?
4: No. I tried to learn Polish because it's good to know Polish. And just any language, really.
1: Yeah, I suppose, yeah.
3: And Adrian is meeting a lot of Polish competitors on the international tournaments as well. So.
1: Yeah, okay. So that might be, useful. Right, so did I want to ask one more question before we switch to anything that you would like to add before we listen to the next track?
2: I just want to say that you're talking about the sustainability. I think that Sensei Adriana is the best example here, that our work doesn't go in vain, and the people who deserve it, they can get as high as it's possible in the world, on the global scale.
1: I know what I wanted to ask Adriana. So I know that you're quite active, not that active on Instagram, but is your goal to maybe get some sponsorship through this way? Like, I know that these days in media, for example, when an actor is hired to a film, if they have a good following in social media, that's actually good. So yeah, is that the idea, or is it something that you didn't think about?
4: Well, I just made my account public, so that is the idea. I'm trying to really bump up the followers, and a sponsorship from that would be the ideal result of it.
1: So what's your nickname on its Instagram?
4: Adriana _ Puma.
1: Okay, Puma like the big cat.
4: Yeah,
1: like is that your cat. You're like, are you a puma kind of person?
4: It's like my spiritual animal, sort of.
3: When she's fighting.
4: When I'm fighting, yeah.
1: Sort of works for you, yeah. Okay. Right. Time for our next track, and then we will be switching to Polish, but maybe not for the whole half. We don't want to Adriana to be excluded. So the track that I've got on my playlist is from the band Problem. The track is titled Tata Dilera, and it's actually a rendition of a classic tune from Kazik. So here it comes.
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1: Cambridge Natural History Society have been sending mushroom experts in for 20 years, and over that 20-year span, they've observed over 370 species of fungus in the garden.
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6: From the Sky News Centre at 6, Reform UK's deputy leader says Anne Widdecombe's murder means we've lost a legend in our lifetime. Richard Tice was speaking as around 40 people gathered near her Dartmoor home to say goodbye. A 28-year-old man is still being questioned after his arrest in Rotherham. Police are keeping an open mind about the motive, but nothing suggests it was political or terror-related. Matt Longman is Assistant Chief Constable with Devon and Cornwall Police.
7: We retain primacy of this investigation and detectives remain open-minded about the potential motive. At this stage, there is nothing to suggest that it was politically motivated.
6: A major incident has been declared by emergency services dealing with a large wildfire in North Wales. Firefighters there are working to protect communities near Suckland Pass on Conwy Mountain. A boy has died after being hit by a lorry in Essex. Police arrested a 48-year-old man at the scene in Ongar on Friday afternoon. The US military insists the Strait of Hormuz is open and says its forces will make sure it stays that way. Iran's Revolutionary Guard is claiming the waterway is closed after it fired on a container ship, leaving one crew member missing. To sport now, and in tennis, an absorbing men's final is being played out on the final day of Wimbledon. Richard Newman's watching on centre court.
8: It's being led by Alexander Zverev by a set to love against the defending champion Jannik Sinner. He took it on a tie break. It's on serve in the second. Sinner serving 4-5 down. Zverev is in great form, recently ending his long wait for a Grand Slam title at the French Open. And it's lights out stuff from the German second seed so far. But Sinner battling hard.
6: And Britain's Arthur Ferry says he's waiting to see if he'll get the call-up after inviting Prince George and Princess Charlotte to play tennis with him. The Wimbledon wildcard, who enjoyed a shock run to the semi-finals, met the Prince and Princess of Wales before today's men's singles decider. That's the latest. I'm AJ Walsh.
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0: You're listening to another Cambridge Challengers programme, and this is Lewis Herbert. We're returning to the subject of the Greater Cambridge Development Corporation. The government's going ahead, and there's clearly some important issues that they need to listen to, because it has to be a partnership, and the government has recently stressed that the relationship to local councils is one of adult-adult. And as local leaders have experienced, that has not been, or local councillors, that has not been the arrangement in Cambridge. First, we'll hear from Beth Dugdale, Deputy Chief Executive of the Cambridge Growth Company, which is leading work towards the Development Corporation, recorded in March. And then a contribution from Katie Thornborough, the leader of Cambridge City Council, and their take on some of the issues. And then a more substantial discussion in the studio, focusing on the choice which seems to be made that the Development Corporation will have significant planning powers, possibly even as low as 250 home settlements in the future. I hope you enjoy this. Here's the first part with contribution that Beth Dugdale made back in March.
1: We all just recognise that Greater Cambridge is special, and it's special to different people for different reasons. And whilst we've been asked by government to maximise it as a national economic asset, we're also looking to do this in a way that ensures Greater Cambridge does remain special to existing and future residents. There are many good news stories coming out of this region, and that's in addition to the sort of normal mentions of Nobel Prizes and unicorns and the economic impact. You know, it is an area that you've said has got a strong track record of being pro-growth. It's been building at almost twice the national average. The design awards are plentiful in this area, and more so than other cities combined. We absolutely recognise, you know, what a good job has been done in this area. And, you know, Peter and I have been really impressed by everybody we've been talking to in the area and what's been achieved. But I think that the challenge is that despite these economic and delivery successes, there are some really significant challenges now that are holding the area back. And it's not a surprise to anybody, you've mentioned a lot of them: traffic congestion, water scarcity, foul water, housing affordability, to name but a few. It's that's threatening this special nature of the area, and it's threatening the economic success. So we've been talking to business communities. We spoke to some significant businesses who are down at the biomedical campus, saying that they're sort of holding back on recruitment due to the issues that they're seeing around, particularly transport congestion and really the sort of quality of life. How do you attract the sorts of employees that you want to attract into the businesses in the area to help to grow the economic success if it isn't a place where people can afford to live and work, and where it takes forever to get to work and it's not, the quality of life isn't there? It's sort of as if the economic growth has just really far outstripped infrastructure provision and to some extent housing provision, even though the housing numbers in this area have been really strong compared to the national average. But Cambridge isn't a sort of national average place, is it? Cambridge is a fundamentally special place and has got such an opportunity to provide more for the country, more for the region, more for the local communities. And it's important to recognise that having the focus on Cambridge at the moment is a good thing. The sort of time is now to have an opportunity to really try and address these things. And whilst there's all the good news stories coming out of what the area's achieved, unfortunately, these things have been, I suppose, a little bit beyond the reach of some of the institutions and capacity and capability. And that really isn't a criticism. These are nationally significant challenges that the government is now recognising. Peter and I have been lobbying the government for quite some time to ensure that the full understanding of the problems, and that's led us to this point with the proposal for a development corporation. I think to set out the sort of reasoning behind that, and why can a development corporation address those issues, which, you know, many people are asking. We recognise that the centrally led element of the proposed development corporation means that you do bring real convening power across Whitehall, and that is just going to be part of the unblocking of things and of these constraints. Having that direct access into Whitehall is important. This is not going to be solved by housing by itself. This is a holistic growth plan that needs to look at health, it needs to look at transport, it needs to be working across all of the government departments that operate in this space, and it needs the sort of guiding hand of Treasury and Number 10 behind it to that extent to really pull them all together. and working within national government in that space for best part of 20 years, it really is helpful when you've got all of those parties pulling together. You can achieve a lot. And I think we've seen that a little bit with when we first came to the area and the 9,000 homes that were blocked by the water scarcity issues, and helping to unlock those by convening a water scarcity group. That's now led to a DEFRA ministerial task force. It's now going beyond water scarcity into the foul water issues. So really looking to use that convening power, but then also building on that with the balance sheet, the financial power.
0: First, I'm going to talk to Katie Thornborough, who, in addition to being the leader of the City Council and the councillor for the ward we're in, has always taken a passion and an interest in planning and architecture, so goes the extra mile. Katie, for you, what would be the big issues at the moment on the proposal for the Development Corporation?
2: Well, there's a lot of discussion around the role of the planning service that we have. Currently, it's shared service with Cambridge City Council and South Cambridgeshire District Council. And you probably realise that we won a national award, so we are recognised as the best planning service in the country. The amazing thing about shared planning is that it is shared planning. It is unique in cross-boundary, cross-party collaboration and making working successfully to get what could be the most ambitious local plan in the country. And I truly believe that if we can succeed in that, where other adjacent local authorities have failed, I truly believe that our shared planning can continue as shared planning, but representing what will be the unitary and the development corporation. But I think the officers from MHCLG must go in.
0: The
2: government department. They need to go in to South Cams Hall and sit down with our officers and really understand how they run this amazing service and how we can ensure that we protect the jobs and we continue to provide the best planning service for residents and local businesses and national businesses and global businesses who want to come here. So I'm confident that with the right conversations and the real understanding, that can happen.
0: So whilst there's statements in the latest documents from the government which talk about, if you like, top slicing all the larger developments, you're still litigating for it to stay broadly as it is?
2: Well, I think the development corporation with individuals who excel in their qualifications and experience about really high-level strategic planning, that can really complement our planning service. And where in the past we've had to bring in consultants, I think the DevCo should have those individuals to look at strategic planning, work with our officers. I don't believe that the new DevCo want to take every 250 plus homes applications for two. In fact, that's, they've stated they do not want that. They really, Peter Freeman has stated he wants to do strategic planning, so looking at places like the Marshall site, East Cambridge, and also looking at how to get the speed up North Stowe, the development of North Stowe, making sure we fully support Bourne and Water Beach.
0: So focus on big things, focus on infrastructure.
2: Well, I think we need to be asking a lot more about infrastructure. We know that infrastructure is holding us back, whether it's supply of drinking water, whether it's dealing with sewage and pollution, and dealing with the roads and transport system. So it's cycleways, making sure we can walk safely, cycle safely, we can drive our cars when we need to, and put in some really good public transport. I'm really interested to see how the Development Corporation can ensure that that comes ahead of new homes and businesses. But also, they've promised to consider the needs of the community. So it's new healthcare, new education, and shopping and retail and sports and leisure, all of those which makes our lives really rich.
0: So you've given a really good account of the effort that's being put into litigate for the current planning arrangements that have got a great deal of community faith and have shown huge ability. We've got in the bank, we've got 37,000 homes that have been approved and 4 million square foot of offices and commercial that is still to be built. In terms of the infrastructure that's needed, particularly for larger projects like Marshall Airport or other large settlements, how would you see the focus needing to be by the Development Corporation? There's been talk that it should be infrastructure first, and that isn't common in Britain.
2: No, we often there is a travel strategy which comes along with quite a larger plan for a development of an area, but what we often see is the housing and the businesses built out, but the additional support for transport, you get basic roads but you don't get the additional public transport, you don't get the additional paths and cycleways to connect existing communities, and what we find is just more congestion, poorer public transport solutions. And it needs to be the input for all of the infrastructure has just not, we haven't had the investment since privatisation. And we've also lost the structure plans that we used to have. And
0: so it isn't strategic enough.
2: Yes. Now the government is asking, will recognise the need for strategic spatial plans and industrial plans and infrastructure plans. So it's not just around Cambridge, it's how Cambridge and Greater Cambridge and the whole region around needs to have infrastructure built out in the long term. And then we in Cambridge will have much more confidence about the larger sites. And
0: well, whether the water, the wastewater, the electricity
2: yes.
0: has been fixed.
2: Yes. But we also, it's great in Cambridge where a lot of the particularly non-commercial buildings are the most energy efficient, water efficient buildings that are being built in the whole country, and also real recognition that we need to rethink water as a very valuable source and think about every drop that lands on the site. And we're talking about whether Cambridge can be a sponge city. We also know that we need to think about what possible new forms of transport, really future-proofing the roads or rails that we might get, so that new forms of transport can come and we can use them in the best way possible.
0: And a new discussion about fast public transport routes through
2: yes.
0: the city.
2: Yes.
0: And I know that you've done a lot of thinking about climate change. We're pretty yes. exposed in Cambridge, and we can think about that today.
2: Yes. Lewis, I think we have the best engineers and architects in the world. I think with the right investment and the right vision, we can build truly resilient places for the future, so that the young people now will know that their future homes in some of these new areas will be resilient for whatever's coming with the weather, the changing weather. I really believe that can achieve that.
0: Just to conclude, before I bring in our other studio guests, what else do you want to hear from the people proposing the Development Corporation, the new boss, David Hill, senior civil servant, and some of the people that are going to be appointed to this Development Corporation? What would make you believe that the residents will think, overall, this is a good thing?
2: I think that those individuals really need to sit down with the key local councillors, the key planning officers, and realise that we are more ambitious than anyone else. We want to be the most resilient, the best place to live, and give everybody hope for the future.
0: And the quality of life, which is essential if Cambridge is to both be good for current residents, but also to be
2: yes.
0: a world-leading city.
2: We do not want to lower standards. We want to have the best standards, whether it's water efficiency or the number of trees that get planted.
0: Thank you, Katie.
2: Thank you.
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4: Cambridge Challenges with Lewis Herbert.
0: I'm very glad to have in the studio Councillor Bridget Smith, who's been leader of South Cambridgeshire District Council for 8 years, and who's playing a leading part also in local government nationally, and is on the Combined Authority Board, keeping her very busy. And then also the author of an article, a very incisive article in Cambridge Independent by Councillor Richard Williams, who's a fellow councillor for Whittlesford on South Cambridgeshire, a Conservative councillor who chairs the Council Scrutiny and Overview Committee, as well as being on the Joint Management Committee, the Joint Development Management Committee, which oversees bigger planning applications, particularly that overlap or impact on both South Cambridgeshire and the city. And the backdrop is also that over the next couple of years, maybe to be announced in July, there's a plan to have a single council. And that joint working between city and county is reflected in the strong planning service that's been created and in the joint work in developing a new draft local plan. So, by way of long introduction, Bridget, thank you for coming in.
2: My pleasure.
0: You've been following all of these issues for a long time, and you made some statements at the beginning of June in response to the announcement. It sounded like that, irrespective in a way of some of the responses, the government had made decisions and that planning was essential for the Development Corporation. So what's your take on the principle, and what do you think has to change?
5: So we've got some big blocks to growth in Greater Cambridge. The one that everyone talks about is water and water supply, but close on its heels is actually wastewater management and energy. And we all know about the congestion issues and the lack of public transport and good transport links as well.
0: So it's already starting into quite a big list.
5: Well, it is quite a big list, but it's a big list that reflects the infrastructure deficit that we have here, which is due to a lack of investment in infrastructure. I should also add to that list health and education as well. So there's been a lack of investment, there's been considerable growth in this area, and there's been a real lag in the infrastructure. And one of the reasons that the city deal was awarded some years ago, and you will remember that because I think you were one of the signatories to it, was to provide the money to address the infrastructure deficit, to allow the existing local plan to deliver. That's been reasonably successful as far as the money has allowed.
0: Yeah, it was tranched into 500 split over 15 years, so yeah. Some of the money's still there.
5: Some of the money's still there, but actually there are projects such as the CSET project where the funding is insufficient to actually deliver it. So we have been talking to government now for the last few years, asking them to come and intervene to help us deliver the growth that we have identified through our local planning process as needed in this area.
0: 77,000 homes potentially.
5: 77,000 homes and 100,000 new jobs, because we are the sort of economic engine for the rest of the country, and we have to respond to that. So we have been asking government to come in and help deal with the infrastructure deficit, all those things I've just mentioned. Their response has been surprising. I think I described it the other day as the wrong sledgehammer trying to crack the wrong nut. And so, you know, they're talking about an infrastructure-first approach, but actually what they're really talking about is housing. And we had Michael Gove back in the day talking about 250,000 more houses in Cambridge.
0: Which was disowned by Peter Freeman, but it seemed a threat at the time.
5: Well, it did, and bearing in mind that there's fewer than, I think, 60,000 houses in Cambridge City, you know, that is... It's quite mind-boggling, actually, what the growth would mean. The Labour government are absolutely focused on housing, and they talk a lot about social housing. They haven't actually talked about numbers, but our kind of gut feeling is they're probably after 150,000 houses.
0: More than double what is already...
5: Already identified in the local plan. So, you know, there's questions about how and why and where, when we were starting off on the new local plan, we did something called a call for sites, which is we asked people with land and developers to put forward their sites to us.
0: And you probably got almost every bit of lands near Cambridge offered.
5: Well, the whole of South Cambridgeshire, literally.
0: All right, put all the way out.
5: Yes, yep. I mean, you know, huge amounts of land. I mean, enough to deliver, you know, a million houses
0: Bonkers
5: or something.
0: Numbers. Yeah. And you chose maybe less than one in ten.
5: I think we had almost 1,000 put forward, and I think was it 39? I think something like 39.
0: Of larger
5: we
0: sites.
5: We took right. forward. Well, some of them
0: 4%.
5: Were smaller. Yeah, so a very small percentage. And those were the ones that we felt were good, sustainable sites, could deliver the good, sustainable green growth that we want in this area, meet the need for the jobs, meet the need for the housing associated with the jobs. Because the reason for providing houses is that there are going to be people working here. And so,
0: as well as for the sons and daughters and everyone who's here.
5: Exactly. And the people who will, you know, help the likes of me when I get old and I need help. And, you know, I have a 96-year-old mum. We have three carers who help me look after my mum. Those people who are really important to me, because I couldn't work without my mother's carers, and they've got to live somewhere nice and affordable and so on. Where are the government looking to deliver these big strategic sites?
0: Have they ever said where some of the new ones are?
5: Well, we've had the big announcement about Marshalls, and that's been, you know, Marshalls has
0: been... That's been in and out of the local plan for over 20 years.
5: And that's fine. That's a really sensible place for development. You know, we had identified northeast Cambridge where the waterworks were, and of course the government pulled the £500 million that was allocated to that. So, you know, that's kind of gone away. So no, they've been very shy about talking about sites, but my gut feeling is that they want growth that's close to Cambridge. And what is close to Cambridge? Greenbelt. Lots and lots of greenbelt. And it's rather unique greenbelt. It's not greenbelt for the sake of greenbelt. It's greenbelt that is there with a specific purpose of protecting the heritage value and the heritage site of Cambridge City.
0: Well, it's an essential part, and we have to make more of it, both for the biodiversity that isn't there, the trees that aren't there, the cam and the streams that need to be protected.
5: Exactly.
0: And also just, places to go.
5: Yep, exactly. So, you know, I think they're going to have to start coming clean on what sites they're talking about. You know, they've taken a very, very lazy approach by drawing the red line for this development corporation around the whole of South Cambridgeshire and also Cambridge City, because we wrapped around it.
0: Because originally there was talk it would just be Cambridge and the Edge. And it's jumped.
5: So my understanding is because the government's lawyers were nervous about if they identified particular sites, about whether there was the evidence to support those against legal challenge. So the lazy option has been you draw a red line round the whole place. I mean, I know their intention is to hopefully before too long start identify specific sites. But I can't imagine I'm going to be wildly enthusiastic about some of them, and I don't imagine the residents living near them are going to be wildly enthusiastic either.
0: So you'll be sticking up for your residents?
5: Well, that's my job, because I'm in this job because, Richard, you know, the residents elect me to be here, so my job is to support the residents.
0: A powerful opener, and I switch across to someone who may have some similar views, Richard Williams, Councillor Dr. Richard Williams, who brings also his legal expertise, being head of studies in the law faculty at Cambridge University.
6: Not quite head of the faculty, but yeah, I'm
0: head of
6: the faculty. Director of studies in
0: Director
6: Christ.
0: Of studies,
6: yeah, Director of studies in Christ.
0: So, in your article on about the 16th of June, you said, where's the real government future plan? You said, government's taking away our democratic rights. They're offering no real solutions, just the risk of more bureaucracy. And there's no new national money other than the money that was announced last October. And there's a massive infrastructure deficit. So, is it all bad?
6: Pretty much. I think it is all bad, yeah. And I mean, I oppose the development corporation, because I think it takes power away from local people without solving any of the problems that we've got in Cambridge and South Cambs. So the government's argument is that Cambridge needs more growth, it needs more coordination, it needs more long-term certainty, it needs, you know, and it, basically the government says democratic processes create instability and they get in the way of the sort of long-term planning that we need. That's basically the case that they're putting forward. Actually, I think they put forward on your programme a few months ago for the Development Corporation. But I don't think there's any evidence at all to support that. And there are a couple of reasons why. So I think the first reason is pretty simple, is that we already have long-term planning and we have planning permissions which are, you know, going years into the future. So planning permissions are not the problem. I mean, the councils jointly, South Cambs and Cambridge, are currently preparing a new local plan that will guide development well into the 2040s. We already have a planning framework that provides long-term certainty for residents, for businesses, for investors. And we've had local plans for decades, as you'll know, because I'm sure, Lewis, you're involved in drafting a few of them. So the idea that democratically elected local councils are incapable of providing stable policy frameworks is just not borne out by the evidence. And it's the same with planning permissions. I think, you know, as everyone knows, we all know in this room, you know, there are 37,000 houses with planning permission in Cambridge and South Cambridshire that have not been built out. We've got millions of square feet of consented commercial floor space that's not yet been built. So the councils are not blocking growth. We've approved huge amounts of development. I mean, take Northstow, for example, right? Northstow 2022, South Cambs Planning Committee approved Phase 3A and 3B for Northstow. That's 5,000 houses. I know because I was there. I was on the committee. We approved it. How much has been built 4 years later by Homes England, a government-controlled agency? Zero. They haven't built out Phase 3A and 3B yet, and that's on Homes England. And I think that leads me to the second problem, or the second problem with the government's case, which is the stuff that Bridget talked about. The real constraints on growth in Cambridge and South Cams are not the councils. The councils are approving a lot of planning applications and permissions. It's water, it's sewage, it's transport, it's energy. And those are, you know, difficult, complicated things to solve. Changing who signs the planning applications, I think, as I said in the article, are not going to create a single litre of water. It's not going to build a new sewage works. It's not going to build any new reservoirs. It's not going to create any new roads. But instead of announcing actual solutions to these problems, all we've actually had is a proposal to strip planning powers away from the councils. And that's the one thing that really isn't a problem. We're giving loads of planning permissions. So they are trying to solve the wrong problem. You know, and also, you know, after years of announcements, we have seen absolutely nothing by way of a serious delivery plan from the Cambridge Growth Company Development Corporation.
7: Well, they started off just with a couple of members of staff. Yeah. They've only recently sort of got themselves organised.
6: Well, I mean, Peter.
7: But yes, it's been a period, and they've done a lot of research, but they've shared that with government, and we haven't had a dialogue about that.
6: Yeah, but if they're going to strip planning powers away from people around here, and basically say for 25 years we're going to be the only area in England where people aren't allowed to control how the area develops, I think we deserve to know what the plans are. So, you know, Peter Freeman was appointed as the, you know, to turbocharge growth in Cambridge in 2023. 2024, we get the Cambridge Growth Company. We get the Water Scarcity Group in 2023. Since then, we've had announcements, press releases, reviews, speeches. Where are the funded infrastructure projects? Where are the delivery commitments? Where are the schemes with dates attached to them? There aren't any. And I think that, you know, takes us to the biggest contradiction in the entire proposal, which is that they say that, you know, this is needed to create sort of long-term stability, and I think Beth Dugdale made exactly that point on your programme in March, saying that, you know, investors need confidence that the policy framework won't keep changing so they can deliver. I mean, that's wrong, because as I've already said, and I think as Bridget mentioned, you know, we do have a stable policy framework. It's called the local plan. We've got a good one at the moment. We've got another one we're developing. So there is that framework. But just looking at their argument, you know, on its own merits, the idea that a development corporation will provide stability, I think, is nonsense, because a development corporation will be entirely dependent on central government. It can't fund transport schemes, reservoirs, sewage upgrades and the rest of it. It depends on persuading ministers and the Treasury to provide money for all of those things. So
7: well,
6: where
7: there'll probably
6: exactly
7: be a shopping list for each development, of the major ones.
6: But my point is, where's the certainty going to come from? Because, as we know, this week of all weeks, governments change, ministers change, Treasury priorities change, economic conditions change. Nobody knows who's going to be in government in 5 years. I mean, we've all got an idea of who we think will be in government in 5 weeks, but we don't really know what his policies are going to be. You know, so let alone thinking who's going to be in government in 10 years or 25 years. So the Development Corporation just you know, it can control planning applications. They can seize power to do that. But they can't control the Treasury. They can't control future government.

0: people are having democratic control of planning powers stripped away from them in the hope that doing so will persuade the Treasury to provide some funding at some point in the future. And that's what's really happening, and I think we need to be very clear about it. And I don't think that's a fair bargain. And I think before people are told to surrender control of planning for an entire generation, the government should have to answer the question. You know, where's the plan? Not slogans, not ambitions, not ideas, not press releases. The plan. Because Cambridge doesn't need another quango. It needs infrastructure delivery.
1: To take that Marshall example, or just to take the commitment from Beth Dugdale. So Beth said that what they were looking for was infrastructure-first development. And that kind of says to me, maybe I'm being an optimist, but that they need to go to Treasury with, say, Marshall, and say, well, here's the cost of the redirection of the railway line, rerouting, or here is where the railway station for Marshall and East Cambridge is going to go. So what I'm kind of imagining is that there's a strategic site-related shopping list. Not a small one, a very large one, plus, as you might imagine, some of those issues of water and wastewater and transport. You can't do them one scheme at a time. So the problem is, in a way, that when you took, well, how was the local response going? We haven't had much help from the combined authority, but the Greater Cambridge Partnership has had a try. There is a gap in terms of actually getting the act together on the infrastructure end of it.
0: Yeah, and one of the things we said as a council, you know, cross-party in South Cambridgeshire, when we agreed our response to this, was that what we would offer the government is partnership. And I think, yeah, absolutely, there's no problem at all with partnership. It would be wonderful if the government wanted to work with South Cambs Council, Cambridge Council, to solve these problems. I mean, you know, you're talking about strategic sites. We know where these strategic sites are. They've had 3 years to come up with some credible plans where they could at least say to us, you know, okay, well, these are our sorts, you know, vaguely these are the sorts of plans we're talking about. We've had virtually nothing. The only thing they're planning to do, or the only thing they're proposing to do, is strip our planning powers away. And the answer to your question about you need to get the funding from Treasury and you need buy-in, sure, but stripping away our planning powers doesn't do that. I mean, the Marshall site's been in several local plans. We all know Marshall's, if they move, it's going to be developed into a new quarter of Cambridge. We all know this is not controversial, so there's no need to strip our planning powers away. You can get on and work with us to produce the investment and to put the case to Treasury. You don't need to strip our planning powers away in places like, you know, Gamlingay, for example, which Bridget represents, which are miles away from strategic sites. Why are they taking planning powers in Gamlingay? No justification at all.
2: Well, and additionally, you know, I think we're being very, very naive if we think government are going to reach into their pocket and fund all of this, because they're absolutely, you know, they are not. We've only got to listen to the news currently. You know, they haven't got the money. Maybe a new prime minister is going to be more, you know, is going to be willing to borrow more for infrastructure, but you know they've got the social care crisis, which has got to be, you know, their number one problem to solve. Are they going to choose
1: cost of living crisis?
2: Well, exactly. Are they going to choose to invest billions in Greater Cambridge or deal with social care on a national scale? So, you know, they're going to be looking elsewhere for money, and they're certainly going to be looking for the developers to be taking an awful lot of the strain. Now, the issue about developers paying for major infrastructure, there are...
1: Or paying back if the government puts it up.
2: Well, exactly. But there are other consequences. And on some of, you know, one of our big sites, Norstow, which Richard's already cited, because of the costs of the early infrastructure, it meant the amount of social housing was an absolute minimal. Whereas,
1: well, in the battle to get a community facility.
2: Well, I mean, you know, we as a council have paid for most of the community facilities, so we're now building them because the developers didn't do it. But, you know, our policy is for 40% of all new housing over 10 houses to be affordable housing, and that's
1: and
2: a mix.
1: It's essential in this area.
2: Exactly, because it's incredibly expensive to live here. But if, you know, if developers who will always argue on the grounds of viability say, well, you know, if you want a school and you want a health centre and you want this, that and the other, you know, we can't deliver the social housing, you end end up with 3-5% of all development as social housing, and the rest of it is housing that's 800,000 plus, and you know, and that's no good for, you know, the people we need to care for, our elderly people, the people we need to, you know, to be portable.

0: or cleaners or nurses or even doctors in Addenbrookes Hospital. You know, we hear from doctors, junior doctors, who cannot afford to live in Greater Cambridge, and that has a knock-on effect for the quality of life for all of us.
1: In all of the viability, you've got a share for the transport costs, a share for the school, you've got a whole range of costs. I mean, Marshall wrote off the cost of a new engine testing facility before the affordable housing came into the equation. So affordable housing tends to be at the end of the line.
0: Well, unfortunately, and this government does talk a lot about it, and I don't doubt it's a big priority for them. Yeah. You know, in South Cambridgeshire, in the past year, we've delivered 160 new council houses. Over the next 2 years, you know, we will have an additional 400 new council houses. We're one of the most successful authorities in the whole of the UK at delivering new council housing. So, you know, we're already doing that. What is the problem they're trying to solve? And my fear is that even though we're quite clearly, and you know, Richard and I, quite clearly telling them what the problems are, they're kind of sidetracking those, and they're going for what governments invariably do. They want big, new, lovely, shiny things that ministers can rock up to and cut ribbons and get lots and lots of press coverage for, instead of solving the grotty problems, like how do you deal with sewage?
2: Bridget's exactly right. You know, the one thing that is within the control of ministers to do is to put forward a statutory instrument stripping us of our planning powers. They can do that. They've done it. Building a new reservoir,
1: well, they haven't done
2: or
1: that,
2: sorting all the other stuff out is very complicated. They can't do that. So they're doing the one thing they can do, but it's one thing they don't need to do, and it's distracting them from the real work. But, you know, just to go back on a point Bridget made about, you know, you can't blame developers. If you keep loading on developers obligations to do this, that,
1: well,
2: and the other...
1: Well, you can only get so many pound notes.
2: You can
1: notes.
2: Only get so much out of them, okay? And I think that's just the real world. So if the government really wants to turbocharge Cambridge, like it keeps saying it does, it actually needs to give some money, but it won't, as you say, because, you know, Mr. Burnham apparently wants to extend HS2 from Birmingham back up to Manchester. Well, that's going to cost billions. So,
1: well,
2: I mean,
1: we
2: won't go down that road, but, you know, who knows what Mr. Burnham will do. But, you know, he's going to have his own priorities. So, I, you know, he may not be thinking, oh, well, actually, if there's any spare money, and frankly, we should probably give it to the army if there is any spare money. But if there is any spare money, I'm going to give that go to Cambridge, which is, you know, already a fairly well off area, or I could give it to these other areas which are less well off. They're not going to fund us to the extent, I think, that is claimed.
0: Well, I mean, one example is that, you know, they've put about 400,000 on the table for the DevCo as the first sort of bit of money.
1: The Development
0: Corporation. Which actually, you know, if I'm being cynical, I would say, well, that was the money that was to move the wastewater treatment centre. It's not new money. They've just moved it around a bit. But, you know, it's a pittance compared with other development corporations, none of which have been anything like the scale that they're talking about here, which have been... billions and billions have been needed to deliver them. And so, you know, they're just not in the ballpark. You know, their 400,000 might get them a few people.
1: 400 million, but still...
0: 400 billion,
2: But I think that was also for Oxcam. That wasn't just for CAM, that was for the Oxcam corridor.
1: There's 400 specifically for Cambridge.
2: Oh, the other 400 was for the Oxcam corridor.
1: So... You're listening to the strong opinions of Councillor Bridget Smith, leader of South Cambridge District Council, and Richard Williams, Councillor Dr. Richard Williams, Conservative and Scrutiny Councillor. Strongly held opinions.

0: some strong views there about the thread of the need for the Development Corporation. I guess it begs one straight question, Bridget. I mean, do you support there being any development corporation?
1: Well, it depends what it's for. If it's a development corporation with specific responsibility for delivering the infrastructure in the wider sense that we need, then I can be supportive of that, provided it brings with it government money.
0: So it's got to have money.
1: It's got to have money, and it's got to have a specific purpose. Now, if it is related to specific sites, provided they are sites which will sit within our local planning process, and they can justify that as a way of getting those sites moving faster, provided there is a need for them to move faster. Don't forget that we have 7 major strategic sites in Greater Cambridge, more than anywhere else in the whole of the UK. That includes North Stow, Bourne, Camborne,
0: including North Camborne.
1: Exactly. So we have more big strategic sites. What government need to be very mindful of is that by, let's say, identifying one particular site and resourcing that, does that slow down the development in these other sites? Because, you know, people in North Stow are very keen to have more facilities, to have their own doctor's surgery and so on. But that all depends on how many people are living there. There has to be a critical mass of people to justify retail and other facilities
0: so
1: there.
0: Is the planning application in North Stow, and I think Richard's had a look at that as well, does that specify for, what is it, 3A and 3B, what extra facilities will have to be part of that development?
1: Yes. And the thing is, North Stow's been delivering out very slowly, so some of these community amenities haven't come forward in the timescale we want because they are dependent on the houses being built. And Richard's already explained that actually Homes England are the people who've got to take some of the responsibility for the growth being painfully slow there. And the people who are living in North Stow want to live in a vibrant new community. I mean, you talk to them, actually, they're very happy there. They really like it, but they are frustrated that they haven't got more facilities. But they, you know, people I speak to, they understand why that is.
0: It's a scale, and it was similar in South Cambridge, but it happened quicker, partly because Cambridge home prices were spiraling, and that got it moving.
1: Exactly.
0: But going, so on that central starting point of a development corporation or not, you do support the idea of extra money and of the muscle, which is, I mean, given the challenges the Greater Cambridge Partnership has had, trying to spend what is eking out a relatively small amount of money, it's a route that would actually deliver as well?
1: Potentially. I mean, there are other routes. Government could just give us the money, or they could give the Greater Cambridge Partnership the money, or they could give the Combined Authority the money, and we can do it. You know, quite why, as Richard's already said, you know, there needs to be another body, another level of bureaucracy to do it, is difficult to understand, because we have quite a lot of democracy and quite a lot of bodies.
0: We
1: bodies
0: do,
1: here.
0: But I mean, as a leader myself, I wouldn't say that. I mean, we are very good at running services, But on capital projects, we're okay, but we really need to be staffed up and energised.
1: Fair point. So I think what we have to be clear about are, what are the problems that we need government to solve? And if the DevCo is their solution to solving those problems, then that's fine. But what they are trying to do is solve problems which aren't a problem. And Richard again has talked about, you know, we've just won the award for being the most successful, the best planning authority in the whole of the United Kingdom. So, you know, we're
0: a big
1: very
0: turnaround, yes.
1: Well, massive, yeah. And, you know, so we're very good at it, and we're delivering more faster growth here than anywhere else. You know, what we're already hearing is that actually this DevCo is introducing uncertainty. So we are seeing early signs of a slowing in the growth in Greater Cambridge, as developers are now thinking, well, what do we do? Do we go to the Greater Cambridge Shared Planning Service, or do we hold fire until the DevCo's up and running? So, you know, we're already
0: so they may be gaming the system by holding on for a while.
1: Well, because they don't know who they're dealing with. They don't know, you know, this. there's been a massive lack of clarity from the DevCo about what they are going to do, and this is actually potentially slowing the market down. They're merely saying, oh, keep on putting your applications into Greater Cambridge Shared Planning. But at the end of the day, once this statutory order lands in the autumn, we may be the people doing all the work on the planning applications, but we may not be the people making the final decision. So it could easily be this DevCo planning committee with very, very little democratic representation on it. It will have supposed experts. Now, I like to think that the members of our planning committee are experts, being very well advised by specialist experts in our planning teams, in our officers. So it's slightly galling to think, the government to think, that their people are going to be experts and we're amateurs, because actually we're very good at this and we've been doing it very well for very many years.
0: So, in addition to the fact that the national housing market has had a lead weight against holding it back recently, are you saying also that some of the existing developments that are consented may be stalled because of the uncertainty?
1: Well, we've certainly had problems because of the infrastructure issues. So Bourne Airfield was on hold for a long time, 9,000 houses, because there was no water. Now, you know, we seem to have a sticking plaster solution that's allowed that to get going. I mean, government need to realise they can't put 150,000 houses or even one more house anywhere in our area unless they find the water for it. So, you know, it's got to be infrastructure first, because they can't do any of this unless they sort out these infrastructure problems. And it just means that there's great uncertainty within our planning service. There's great uncertainty within our villages and within Cambridge itself, and within the sector, within the development sector as well, because nobody quite knows what the government wants and what their plans are and what their vision is for Cambridge. Do they want Cambridge to be part of Silicon Valley? Do they want it to be us to be one end of the Oxcam Arc Silicon Valley? Because again, I'm not quite sure that's what a lot of people here want.
0: Well, they want an extra 100,000 population at least, and they focus the Development Corporation on Greater Cambridge, but it could be that some of it could be carried by places further on.
1: Well, undoubtedly, but again, they're not being clear about, you know, they're not telling us that. You know, we know Thamesford Airfield is identified, very, very strategic site because of all the infrastructure links there. I know I walk my dogs there. But, you know,
0: for now,
1: East Cambridgeshire, there's lots of opportunities there, sort of Haverhill and so on. So there's lots of opportunities around and about. But they're not talking about those in specific terms. They're talking about Cambridge and Greater Cambridge.
2: You're right. I mean, Bridget's absolutely right. I mean, Peter Freeman.
0: Go back to that question? Because I'd like you to answer the same broad question, and then I'm sure you have some additions.
2: More violence. Agreement.
0: So are there conditions, Richard, that would say to you, not just the money, but definitely the money, But a delivery agency that government wants to have significant leverage on because of the scale of the funds is part of both delivering the consents for the 37,000 homes as well as the new strategic sites?
2: No. I mean, my answer is no.
0: So I'm looking forward to seeing Richard Williams Enterprises and how are you going to deliver all of the infrastructure? How would you do it?
2: Because of what Bridget mentioned a minute ago, what they can do and what they should do is work in partnership with councils. And I'll tell you why. And I think, you know, there might be some slight disagreement between Bridget and me on this one. The GCP, I'm sure you're not. The GCP, in my view, is not a happy story. You know, the GCP was set up as a sort of joint local authority, but with outside business interests involved as well. And we saw all the problems with the congestion charge. And, you know, there's been a lot of resistance to a lot of the things that the GCP does. Now, I would, you know, say that's because, you know, my view, some of the things are very bad ideas. But I think in part it's because people don't feel it's democratic. They don't understand it. They don't understand how they could change it. And they feel that it's doing stuff to them.
0: But it was like the price tag for and it's a thinly delivered £500 million.
2: It's the wrong price tag, because my point is that if people don't feel that they are involved in and can influence these organisations that are making decisions that affect their lives,
0: well, they had they more don't influence feel than they
2: buy
0: well,
2: in. They don't consent. Yeah. They might consent if their local council is doing something they don't like. They have a way of expressing that opinion, and that is to vote for other councillors. Okay. But if the GCP is doing something, how do you change the GCP? Well, you know, you can explain it's got a very complicated governance structure, and, you know, if you vote this way in this council, then that representative might change. People don't feel that they're involved in it, and therefore they resist it more. It lacks legitimacy. And that is why I think government-appointed bodies will ultimately actually make the job of solving Cambridge's problems harder. Much better if you take democratically elected councils, which I think are responsible. And, you know, I might not like it, but in South Cambridge, it's pretty politically stable for the last, you know, 8 years or so. Deal with responsible councils. And frankly, we're all, you know, all political parties on you know, South Cambridge. We see the problems. We would all support infrastructure that's needed, you know, for homes and for jobs. So I think much better to take a mature approach and to have partnerships with councils that have legitimacy. And that's one thing that, you know, Bridget was talking earlier about the planning committee. You know, yes, a lot of us on planning committee, we've been doing it for a long time. We've got a lot of experience, but we've also got legitimacy. Mm. And if people don't like stuff, they can tell us.
0: I'm thinking about the overseeing of the water investment. I'm thinking about overseeing quite complicated arrangements with water companies on that and on the water, wastewater. And some of the transport investment would involve National Rail. Some of it would have to be built from scratch. And for reasons I can understand, you're saying that, well, the GCP doesn't feel accountable. Who, Richard, is going to have that money, and how is the infrastructure, that the gap, going to be overseen, both direct delivery, because some of it will be contracts to build this or do that, or to make sure that the water companies don't just run away with it and make a profit?
2: I mean, the risk of repeating myself, when I come back to the same point, it needs partnerships. And frankly, that's the case with the Development Corporation, because just to take water as one example, it's a really good point you made. You know, the Fens Reservoir is not within the boundary of the Development Corporation. It happens to be in the Fens, in Fenland.
0: So even if a
2: Development Corporation seizes our planning control, they're still going to have to negotiate with Anglia Water, with Cambridge Water, with Fenland District Council, and with Cambridgeshire County Council as currently exists. They're going to have to negotiate with other bodies. They're going to have to negotiate with National Rail or Great British Railways or whatever it's called. You know, the solutions to our problems
0: require... You would put the money through the new unitary council.
2: Well, yes, because the solutions to our problems, even with a development corporation, require partnerships with lots of different organisations. And it's much better that the anchor partnership, or the anchor institution within that, is a democratically elected council rather than an unelected bureaucracy, which will just breed resentment because people will feel stuff is being done to them, not by them. That is not the way to solve Cambridge's problems.
0: I understand the democratic route. Bridget, in terms of the scale, and you've seen the scale of infrastructure that would be needed for some of the projects that are there, and Campbell North has, I think, had a very successful public consultation. There's obviously concerns, but there's a need to demonstrate that existing residents are going to get the best as well. I'm not asking you for the magic solution in the next minute, but indicate roughly what your route would be for persuading Treasury and government that local control of infrastructure investment can work. What route would you follow? Would you have a partnership organisation with government? Someone's got to follow the money.
1: We do. And, you know, we do have a mayoral-led combined authority. And even though it's taken this a long time to, you know, get itself into a position where it actually starts to function.
0: Well, it's been signed off now, and it's got proper money for the next 5 years.
1: Well, it has, and it's applying to be one of these new strategic authorities, actually, which will bring an awful lot more money in. So I suppose you know, the combined authority, which will have, you know, membership of all the councils and, you know, whatever the new reorganised councils are after local government reorganisation.
0: Might be two or three.
1: Yes, I mean, they've got responsibility both for strategic spatial planning and for transport
0: and
1: as well.
0: And strategic housing planning.
1: Exactly. Yeah. So I suppose that's the right place for it to be. But it will, as an organisation, it would have to very much resource up to do it.
0: You've been hearing two passionate voices from different parties in our area of Greater Cambridge. We have followed up a programme back in March, and the government has started moving down the track of creating a development corporation. It definitely is the case that including planning for as little as 250 home communities has kind of touched a nerve, and that planning has been one of the reasons why some of the concerns that you've just heard have grown and grown. So we hope that the Development Corporation, we hope that the listening extends to London, and that there is a reflection before particularly further decisions on planning. And there definitely does need to be further engagement. So you've been listening to Cambridge Challenges. We've covered some of the issue and we'll be following it up in a future programme, particularly when the new people start to be appointed. And we hope that the discussions that the two councils, two leaders, Katie Thornborough and Bridget Smith, will prompt a reflection from civil servants that we do in fact have a very strong delivery on planning and a democratic legitimacy, which is of great importance to both my guests.

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7: From the Sky News Centre at 7. Police investigating the death of former MP Anne Widdecombe say they're not looking for anyone else after arresting a 28-year-old man. The white British suspect was arrested in Rotherham last night and has been questioned on suspicion of murder. Officers say they're keeping an open mind about the motive. Matt Longman is Assistant Chief Constable with Devon and Cornwall Police and is appealing for people not to comment on the case, especially online.
8: The most important thing here, which is to catch a dangerous man and bring him to justice. And I reiterate the ongoing message and direction around speculation and how unhelpful and how that can hinder a major investigation of this nature.
7: Firefighters are working to put out a wildfire in North Wales. Police are evacuating some residents to a rest centre while emergency services work to protect homes near the Sukkant Pass. People nearby are being told to keep windows and doors closed and to get medical advice if smoke affects their breathing. A 24-year-old woman's died and a man's been injured in a double stabbing in Hayes in West London. Police arrested a man who's 44. The US military insists the Strait of Hormuz is open and says its forces will make sure it stays that way. Iran's Revolutionary Guard is claiming it's closed after it fired on a container ship. To tennis now, and the Wimbledon men's final is proving to be a tense battle on centre court. Richard Newman is there.
9: Two Grand Slam champions going full gas in this final. It's one set all between French Open winner Alexander Zverev and the title holder Jannik Sinner. Both sets settled by a tiebreak. No breaks of serve all match. Zverev serving 4-3 down in the third. Great spirit to this match too. Zverev slipped holding his knee a few minutes ago. It was Sinner who got him back to his feet.
7: And Brendan McCullum says he's gutted but respects the decision to remove him as the head coach of England's Test cricket team. He'll remain in charge of the white ball teams. That's despite the England and Wales Cricket Board saying he stood down from the position. That's the latest.
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10: Hello, good evening and Feskamar. I'm Martin Atherton, and I'd like to welcome you to Songs from the Gaelic World, a programme of songs recorded in Scottish and Irish Gaelic and occasionally in Manx. The languages have a wider range of sounds than in English, which I think makes the songs rather special. If you have any requests for future shows, then my email is martin@cambridge.radio. 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It's Misha Marshtain Atherton, Agus Hamir Kur Falchev Lachulurv, Gu Songs from the Gaelic World, Orain a Serl na Gaelic. Mavis Kesht no Durach Agav, Kasun Lach Kurshev Postjelain Hugum. In a few minutes, I'll be chatting to Mary Ann Kennedy in the second half of an interview I recorded recently. You can find the first half in last month's show, which is available online. But let's start tonight with Mo Kushkin Lan, or My Full Jug, from Moya Brennan and Cormac de Barra. It's a drinking song and has a sentiment in common with one I played last month. It's not day yet. The song says the lark has announced the dawn and the drinkers have to leave. Here's Moya Brennan.

Recently, I've been playing songs from accordionist and composer Padraig Morrison's new album, Buin. And here's another one. It's based on the Gaelic saying, Sé an tionsachag óg an tionsachag bóiach, which means the young learning is the beautiful learning. It's sung here by Misha McPherson with Padraig on the accordion. It's in praise of Gaelic culture, and the last verse says, Young boy, can you hear the singing? Little girl, will you pick up the chorus? Children, let's sing verses together. Did you listen in the way that allowed for such beautiful learning?

I must thank Linda in New Hampshire for suggesting the next track by the Irish singer Mairead Ní Gaoil. It's by a 19th century songwriter, Peder Brenach, and the sleeve notes say, "Here we meet with a young man who seems to be on the run, perhaps from an angry man who wants to be his father-in-law. He ends up in the islands around Aran Mór and meets a young woman who is more than a match for him. They go to a shebeen, where his music keeps the drink flowing freely. Here's Mairead."

My next pick is Marische Nankunten, or Sailor of the Seas. The tune is by the band's accordion player Angus MacPhail, and the words are by his mother Flora in memory of Angus's father Hector. It starts, "I long for you and miss you, sailor of the seas. The rocking of the ocean doesn't ease my pain. Our life together was not to endure." The song praises Hector's seamanship and wishes him a deep everlasting sleep in a calm haven. Here at Skippinish with Rachel Walker on lead vocals.

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2: Tonight I have the second part of my chat with the musician and presenter Mary-Ann Kennedy. So welcome back to Cambridge Radio, Mary-Ann Falcher.
3: Thank you very much.
2: Mary-Ann, you've been a regular visitor to Coigach, I think, for many years, and I came across your album, Talaf Bio. What was involved in that?
3: Yeah, so the Coigach area and Ascent are places that I've loved to visit. I've been camping there, travelled through there, but never really had, you know, a particularly strong root holder at new musicians that came from there. And it fascinated me because it is part of the landmass that faces out to the islands. And Talaf Bio came out of a thing called Coigach and Ascent Living Partnership. It was rather than creating one big Fancy Dan arts project, they created a myriad mini projects, some of which were built heritage, some of which were music, some of which were language, place names, you know. And the network of that was so much greater than the sum of its parts and had a more lasting and living impact than, you know, one big concert or something would have done. And it was a commission that was supposed to allow myself and three other folks, my regular guitarist, Finlay Wells, his other collaborator, poet and business guru, Professor Donald McLean, and my husband, Nick Turner. And we were going to go up to Coigach and Ascent and spend time with the people, be in the place, explore, get a feel for things and create a piece of music as a result of that. We were commissioned to do that in the second week of March 2020, and you know what happened the following week.
2: Yep.
3: So it became, like for many, many musicians, lockdown projects. They became really important to us. There were ways of staying in touch with each other. There were ways of maintaining a connection with your audience in whatever shape or form that was. And it gave a purpose to us being who we are. We're made to make music, whether performing or writing or recording. And so Talaf Bio really took on, as well as the privilege of still finding ways of fulfilling the original commission, it became a whole lot more for the four of us. And when we were finally, after 151 days, able to leave home, the first thing that we all did was to travel up to Coigach and Ascent, and we spent three glorious nights in the Stour Lighthouse looking across to the sunset down over Lewis and the Minch. And it was 3 days of perfect sunshine. And honestly, you couldn't make it up, but it was such a real healing process.
2: Right. Well, I've played one or two tracks from the album in the past, and I'm sure I will be doing so again, but what's the next project, or is the studio keeping you busy enough these days?
3: The studio's busy. The way we've got it set up, we can be doing our own projects, or Nick can be engineering for other people, which he's just been doing. He's just finished an amazing album with Rue Geddes and Donal Lindsay, fiddler and piper and singer and pianist and multi-talented guys. And also Stuart Jackson from Lochalan, now living in Skye. That's Alistair White's uncle, if people are looking for a more contemporary connection. But we've moved into making television programmes. For the last couple of years, I've been working on a really special wee series called Rúidach, which is about wild food foraging. And it's myself and a beautiful young woman, Lucy Cook. She's known as the Wild Cook. We're now working on season two,
2: right.
3: And it'll be going out on BBC Alapa and online, actually, on the iPlayer, sometime in the autumn, I'm hoping.
2: Excellent. Well, I'm a regular viewer of BBC Alapa online. I can't get it live here, but it's a great channel. So it's not so long since you released an album, A Glasachú Hometown Love Story. What was the thinking behind that collection?
3: So this came out of a year that I spent in 2013 as musician in residence at Sol Morostig, the Gaelic College in Skye. And again, that was an open-ended residency. I didn't have to say, I'm going to do this and produce it at the end. It was time and space. I mean, honestly, I can't overemphasize the importance of that to the creative path, especially today. And during my contemplations and singings and walkings, it dawned on me that Gaels sing about home. And that's usually, you know, the Isle of Skye is the most beautiful island in the world, the Isle of Lewis, the Isle of Tyree, the Isle of Lewis. There's lots of Lewis songs, lots of Lewis people. And I thought, wait a minute, you're not from there. You're from Glasgow. So I started to research songs of the Gaelic speaking community in Glasgow, incoming and native. And yeah, that's what came out of it. And it's a big mixture of songs showing Glasgow, I think, in its best light and is showing its dark underbelly as well, which always interests me. Sometimes we don't get to do that in Gaelic because conveying words and meaning is often difficult to a wider audience. But that's where the fun in how I chose to set the songs, I guess, came into play.
2: Well, it's a very interesting album, and I'm very impressed by the Storm on the Broomielaw with the alto sax, I think, and I think a French horn was involved somewhere as well, which is not traditional Scottish trad instruments.
3: Oh, we did. We had absolutely great fun with it. And I asked Richard Ingham, the sax player, I said, so we're down on the Broomielaw and it's a really sketchy part of town now. So I want you to play like you would if you were some lonesome sax player busking in the underpass.
2: Right.
3: Down on the Broomielaw.
2: Excellent. Well, we should finish with a track from the album. And we've picked Maragad an Talainn. Can you introduce that, please?
3: Maragad an Talainn is an amazing song. It was written by a guy from Mull, but who lived most of his adult life in Glasgow. He was a railwayman in the South Side. And he was also kind of the voice of the emigrant Gael in the city in the latter part of the 19th century. They had the churches had things called penny readings to try and keep the young men out of the pubs on a Friday night. I think what they would do is go to the penny readings and then go to the pub.
2: Right. But
3: he was one of the star turns, and he could be very self-deprecating. He could be quite acidic in his wit, but he always did it in a kind of, we're all in this together. We live a hard life, an urban industrial life. We're just eking out a living, but we've got each other. We have our culture, we have our music, we have our people. And he didn't have a lot of time for the Irish community. Now, some people interpret that as a kind of sectarian bigotry, and I guess it really is. But on the other level, you have to remember that these were two immigrant communities. And if there was an underclass for what was already an underclass, I think they were just relieved that there were people that were at least as badly off as them, if not worse. And so this is just a very vivid description of a rami breaking out in the salt market on the eastern edge of the middle of Glasgow. And just the imagery is brilliant. Descriptiveness, all of them they are caricatures, but they come to life really vividly. So the fight breaks out, the police come along, blow the whistles, all of them scuttle off like rats up a drainpipe. It literally is pretty much what he says. And there's no one left to say that, nothing to see here, officer, I guess, is what the end of the story is.
2: Brilliant. Well, let's have Maragad an Talainn to finish with. And Marianne, tang vor es on chin eith Kimby's Radio Anoch.
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0: That was Margaret and Tallane, sung by Marianne Kennedy, about a ruckus at the salt market in Glasgow. And yes, you did recognise the tune. It's Johnny's Too Long at the Fair, which dates back several hundred years.
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0: This is Martin Atherton with a programme of songs from the Gaelic world. Since I mentioned Storm on the Broomielaw to Marianne just now, I think I should play it. It's a comic song or poem written by the bard John McFadyen, who died in 1935. It describes a very windy scene on the Jamaica Street Bridge over the Clyde at the Broomielaw Quay. Hats are being blown away, umbrellas turned inside out, and people falling flat on their faces in the mud. There's a half line at the end of each verse, which provides a sort of punchline to every description. So here's Marianne with Storm Eruv Rumilor from her album Glasachu, Hometown Love Song.

0: That was Storm on the Brimmy Law by Mary-Ann Kennedy. Her website, where you can find all her albums and many, many more, is at watercolourmusic.co.uk. I have a second guest tonight, and I'm pleased to be joined by the multi-award-winning singer-songwriter and harpist, Chloe Matharu. I haven't played anything of hers in previous shows because she hadn't released anything in Gaelic, but that's changing. Chloe will be returning to Cambridge Radio soon for a longer chat when she releases her next album. Welcome to Cambridge Radio, Chloe.
1: Thank you so much for having me.
0: So I would normally ask Gaelic singers where they got the Gaelic, but I understand you've just retired from the Merchants and Navy to run a croft on the Isle of Lewis, and you've only just started to learn the language. So what prompted that change of lifestyle?
1: So I actually still work in the maritime sector, and my job allowed me to move somewhere quite remote in Scotland. And to be honest, I was really missing being at sea on ship. So an island seemed the closest thing to being on ship. So I arranged the move, and I've also I've really gotten into keeping animals since moving shoreside. So it's also having the space on the croft for my various animals and also the lifestyle next to the sea, and also learning the language. I'm fascinated by the Gaelic culture.
0: Excellent. Well, you've just released a Gaelic song. So how did you choose it, and what's it all about, please?
1: Yeah, so to me, it was really important moving to Lewis that I learnt songs that were reflective of, you know, the landscape, the people, the history. So I often find my traditional songs in Tobarán Dochas. You know, it's a massive library, and I searched through for Lewis songs, and then I narrowed it down further to the ones that apply to seafarers and the ones that haven't been recorded and released in recent years. So I found, you know, that's how I find my songs. And Oran Yari Hruai, which is my new single, that's all about the seafarers that fought in the Second World War. And they were promised that if they served, they would get land from the government when they returned to the island. But unfortunately, the government didn't keep their promise. And it just really, you know, it really caught my imagination, and just the kind of history of this landscape and the fact that it is so hard to own land in Scotland because it's mostly privately owned Scotland. So we've got this really unique kind of setup of crofting in the Highlands and Islands. So I just wanted to reflect some of this, you know, reflect my current lifestyle through the music that I was releasing, and kind of narrating what's been happening in the past to allow me to live as a crofter.
0: Excellent. So are there more Gaelic songs in the pipeline?
1: Yeah, absolutely. This is the start to something quite fascinating for me. So I'll definitely be releasing more.
0: Well, thanks, Chloe. Thank you for that. And I'm looking forward to chatting again soon. And let's hear Oran a Yari Hruai.
1: Thank you so much.

I'm heading back to Ireland now, and another song by Máire Ní Gaoil. This is O Uaireann Éillis, or O Dearest Mother. A young woman is afraid she will lose her lover and appeals to her mother to arrange a dowry. Give him the cows and all the sheep, she says. The mother refuses, so the girl appeals to the man to marry her without a dowry and says they'll make their own way in the world. But I don't think it ends happily, as the girl sings that the man is inside behind gates with silver laces on his hat, drinking wine from polished cups. Here's Máire Ní Gaoil.

My brain was making some random associations when picking the next track, and I've wound up with a pipe tune, MV Glen Sannox, played by students of the Isle of Arran Music School to welcome their new Calmac ferry to the island. Well, what's the connection, you might ask? Well, it's my second guest, Chloe Matharu, who works as a navigation officer for Calmac. It's not a song, but remember that in Gaelic you sing the pipes. Scott Figgins is the composer, and the students are joined by the band Eriska.

And that's almost all we have time for tonight. But remember, you can email your requests for future shows to martin@cambridge.radio. 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The next show is on Sunday, August the 9th, when I'll be chatting to Mari McGillivray. If you're in Cambridge on Saturday, July the 25th, there are folk performances at the Museum of Technology from 11 a.m. till 8 p.m, and up and down Mill Road there's the Irish Tradfest at various pubs. For now, this is Martin Atherton saying Moran Tang is on a Gujach, Marshin Levin Drasta Agas Oikiva. Hamin Dorkas Gon Chil Shivan Avias. Thank you for your company. Goodbye for now. Good night. See you next month. And I'm leaving you with an Irish song from Brian O'Hara and Fiona Nichonich, Fuggy Misha and Bala Show. A woman who married for money regrets her choice and says her older husband won't let her out of the house, even for mass.

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5: From the Sky News Centre at 8, two men have died after going into the sea to help children in trouble at a beach near Hartlepool. Police were called at around 3:45 this afternoon. Both kids are safe and were taken to hospital, but the men later died. Police investigating the murder of Anne Widdecombe have revealed they're not looking for anyone else and they're open-minded about the motive. A 28-year-old man was arrested in Rotherham yesterday. The former Tory MP was found dead at her home in Devon on Thursday morning with serious injuries. Chief Constable James Vaughan is from Devon and Cornwall Police.
6: The operation has been running at a lightning pace for 48 hours and I am really pleased that we have a suspect firmly in custody and will undergo some further work from us today. This is clearly British policing at its very best.
5: A boy has died after being hit by a lorry in Essex. Police arrested a man at the scene in Ongar on Friday. Parts of the UK are at exceptional risk of wildfires. Areas in southern England and the Midlands are highlighted as being most vulnerable. Currently, fire crews are battling a blaze in Conwy Mountain in North Wales. Dave Swallow from the National Fire Chiefs Council says these events are becoming more common.
7: We've currently got 19 wildfires across England and Wales that services are dealing with, not just the one in North Wales. Last year, we recorded over 1,000 wildfires for England and Wales, and that's the most that we've ever recorded.
5: Now to tennis. Richard Newman's on centre court at Wimbledon.
8: And Jannik Sinner is a two-time Wimbledon champion. He's brought up his fifth Grand Slam title by beating Alexander Zverev, coming from a set down. It was so tight in the first few sets. Both players traded tie breaks. But then after nearly 3 hours, Sinner got the first break of serve and he went on to take a brilliant victory.
5: And Brendan McCullum is to stand down as England's Test cricket head coach. He's been in charge for 4 years. That's the latest from Sky News. I'm AJ Walsh.
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marvellous stuff. Yes, hello and welcome to the Kip of the Cat show here on Cambridge Radio. That was the Native Boys from 1955 with Strange Love on the Cherilyn record label. And some of those guys are still alive more than 40 years after the fact. Here we go. The R&B tonight. Yes, R&B. Fantastic show there from DJ Kuriakin with all that beautiful reggae and music from the West Indies. Gotta love all that stuff. Anyway, so R&B, as he was telling you, this time artist beginning N-O-P. And that was the Native Boys. This is Jimmy Nelson, who's a bit more on the blues side, but this one's called Right Around the Corner.

Yeah, right around the corner and two flights up. And that was Jimmy Nelson there. Right, well, it was pointed out to me when I posted some pictures of the records, some of the records I was going to play today, by Emily Diane, that these next two records could be like a devil on one shoulder and the angel on the other shoulder, helping you to decide whether to do that thing or not. And this is the angel, I think, on this corner side. This is the Penguins, and this one is called Don't Do It.

that thing. Do that thing. Go on and do that thing. Do that thing.

0: that thing. Come on, darling, do that thing. Please, do that thing.
1: Ah, yes, yeah. Oh, I didn't do that thing very well, did I? Yeah. Tried to be clever and played one after the other and played the other side of the second one. Well, there we go. But, you know, just one mistake, wasn't it? Just one mistake. That's what it took. Yeah, and that's Willie Nicks. This is on Checker, I think. Willie Nicks, just one mistake.

there we go. One mistake. Yes, like I just made. But there we go. Yes, that's the that was Willie Nicks. Just One Mistake. You're listening to Cambridge Radio. This is the Kip of the Cat Show, where we play original 78 RPM gramophone records live in the studio. And, way back in the day, in the early days of the Cambridge Band Competition, which I think was just called the Cambridge Rock Competition in those days. But anyway, there was a band called the Nutmegs. That won the competition with my good friend Tom Delper as lead singer. But there was a Nutmegs before that, actually. Yeah, and they had a hit, an R&B hit, written by Leroy Griffin, and it was called A Story Untold. And it got to number, I think it got to number 2 on the R&B chart by the Nutmegs. But it was later recorded by the Crew Cuts, who sort of copied White Group, who copied all beautiful black music and got it into the pop charts. And they got it into the pop charts. But anyway, this is the original by the Nutmegs, and it's called A Story Unfold.

Yeah, there we go. That was a story untold by the Nutmegs. Okay, well, we've kind of completed the artists beginning with N. Had a nice message in from Sean. He says, hi, loving the show. So far, some great 78s. Thank you. Thank you, Sean, for contacting the show. And if you'd like to contact the show, you can email studio@cambridge.radio, or you can text WhatsApp 07919 070490. And you can do other things as well, I think, you know. But anyway, yes, it'd be nice to hear from you. Let us know what you're thinking of some of these. Right, okay, so we're going to move on to O now. Yeah, and I've only got one artist beginning with O. But he was a seminal figure, really, in the development of rhythm and blues. He wasn't black himself. He was actually from Greek heritage. Musician, composer, band leader, record producer, talent scout, preacher, it says here. He was a big influence on rhythm and blues and rock and roll. And he discovered numerous artists early in their careers who went on to be highly successful. Little Esther Phillips, Etta James, Alan O'Day, Big Mama Thornton, Johnny Ace, Jackie Wilson, Little Willie John, Hank Ballard and the Robins, Sugar Pie DeSanto, among many others. And so he's been called the godfather of rhythm and blues. But here he is himself. He's singing on this one. This is Johnny Otis, and this one is called Hum Ding-a-Ling.

0: ding-a-ling. Very nice.
1: Yeah,
0: yeah, you have to admire Johnny Otis. He stuck through it from the very beginning of R&B up until the rock and roll years, and it still had hits right later in early 1960s as well. Okay, so I'm going to a tragic tale now. This is this one's quite a rare record on the Alert record label. It dates from early 40s, I think. Avery Parrish, and he was a jazz rhythm and blues pianist, composer and arranger, and he wrote and recorded this number, After Hours. But sadly, he was a great musician, but sadly his career was ended in 1943, his playing career certainly, when he got into a bar fight, was hit over the head with a bar stool, and it paralysed him, and he did recover. He lived to 1959, but sadly he was never ever able to play music again after that. Anyway, this is him playing After Hours. Nice blues number, a little bit more gentle than some of the R&B stuff, but anyway, I hope you enjoy it.

Yeah, Avery Parish there, After Hours. Just nice message in here by from Phil, who's in Didsbury, Manchester. He says, "Hi, Greg. Some more great blues and rhythm and blues records I've never heard before. As ever, sounding great. Streaming it here in Didsbury, Manchester." Thanks, Phil. Well, thanks for getting in touch, Phil. Nice to have you on board. And so glad you're enjoying the show. I hope you're going to enjoy this one. This is... this is on the Duke record label from 1955. It's from Herman Junior Parker, or otherwise known as Little Junior Parker, who started out as a harmonica player, although I'm not sure he plays on this, I can't remember. And he started off on the Sun, and there was an influence on Elvis. He wrote Mystery Train, for example. He had some great sounds on Sun. This one is a bit like his Sun sound, to be honest, and it's called I Wanna Ramble. See what you think of this.

Ah, yeah. Little Junior Parker there on the Duke record label, I Wanna Ramble. Well, we're going to a living artist now, and in fact, this artist wasn't born until 1989. So this is a modern 78, obviously.

0: Yeah, there we go. That was Blind Boy Paxton on a on an Evangelist 78, and it was pressed on vinyl. I don't think it was pressed with a 78 groove, which is why it skipped halfway through, because the needle for 78s is a bit wider than the ones for vinyl. But anyway, isn't that a great record? There we go. Yeah, look out for that one, Blind Boy Paxton. Okay, so we're going for BB King now, Blues Boy King. Well, actually, he's not on this, but it's his record label. It's the BB Kingdom record label, and this is Rosetta Perry with Millard Lee Orchestra, and this is a very interesting label. It's very pink. It's a pink record label from 1957, so it looks it does stand out, I have to say. And I love the bass on this. See what you think of this one. This is Rosetta Perry, and it's called Get Out and Go.
1: There's no need playing the piano, baby.

Yeah, that's the trouble with ladies. They can never make their minds up, can they? Anyway, farewell blues. No, get up, get out and go. Yes, it reminded me a little bit of Walking Blues, yeah, by Fluffy Hunter. But obviously, a different treatment. Okay, so Platters now. Yes, and this was released on Mercury in the UK, so UK pressing. People know the Platters for their sort of soft and gentle doo-wop numbers like Smoke Gets in Your Eyes and, yeah, those sort of things. But this is a very fast rocker by them, and it gets available in the UK, so look out for it. So this is the Platters, and it's called Don't Let Go.

0: gonna rock. We're gonna rock this joint tonight.
1: Yeah, two in a row. That second one was Jimmy Preston, of course, and the Prestonians, and Rock the Joint, which was a seminal record, really. Some people thought it was one of the contender for the first rock and roll record. 1949 that came out, and it's kind of versions of it has been done by lots of groups down the ages. I mean, Bill Haley's sort of version of Rock the Joint was seemed to be sort of a rockabilly record, and I've heard many rockabilly groups over the years do their version of that. Great fast rock track on the Gotham record label, that one was. Now we come to Lloyd Price, who later on had some big hits in the UK, actually, on HMV and other record labels. This is him on Specialty, where he was he worked with Bono, actually. Sonny and So this is called Whoa Ho Ho. He wrote this one, and it's from 1956. So this is Lloyd Price.

Yeah, there we go. And that was Lloyd Price. Whoa, ho, ho. From 1956. Okay, so we're going to Bobby Prince. We're getting towards the end of the piece, I think, now. And I haven't got much time left. Also known as Charles Gonzalez. Here he's backed by Al Smith's Orchestra. It's on the Chance record label. Yeah, I think it was written in 53, but it wasn't released until August 1954 as a 78 on Chance. And this one is called Better Think It Over. It's got a kind of a Latin-y feel to it, as well as the sort of rhythm and blues beat underneath it. Anyway, see what you think of this.

Yeah, better think it over there. And that was Bobby Prince. Okay, you haven't got much time, or maybe for one more. So this is James Edward Snooky Pryor. I'm going to take it right down. Nice harmonica blues now. Chicago blues harmonica player. And he claims that he was the first person to pioneer the now common method of playing amplified harmonica by cupping a small microphone in his hands along with the harmonica. Yes, so here we go. This is Snooky Pryor, and it's on the Parrot record label, and this one is called I Want You For Myself. Nice slow blues number. Take us out. Next week it'll be R and S. Obviously, because I've finished P, this is the end of the piece. I'll see you next week, same time, same channel, here on Cambridge Radio. Bye-bye now.

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6: From the Sky News Centre at 9, two men have died after entering the sea near Hartlepool to rescue two children who were in difficulty. Police were called at around 3:45 this afternoon. Both kids are safe and were taken to hospital, but the men died a short time after being rescued by the RNLI. Police investigating the death of former MP Anne Widdecombe say they're not looking for anyone else after arresting a 28-year-old man. The white British suspect was arrested in Rotherham last night and is being questioned on suspicion of murder. Officers say they're keeping an open mind about the motive. Matt Longman is Assistant Chief Constable with Devon and Cornwall Police and is appealing for people not to comment on the case, especially online.
7: We're aware of online and public speculation, particularly with regards to motive. I urge people not to share or engage with that speculation. It's unhelpful, it doesn't aid our investigation, and particularly it's distressing to the family and friends of Miss Widdecombe.
6: At least 27 people have been killed in a fire at a pub in the Thai capital, Bangkok. The blaze broke out at around midnight and video online shows flames coming out of the front door. Parts of the UK are at exceptional risk of wildfires as the heatwave continues. Currently, fire crews are battling a blaze in Conwy Mountain in North Wales. To sport and in tennis, world number one Jannik Sinner has successfully defended the Wimbledon title after coming a set down to beat Alexander Zverev by 3-1.
8: There's no better place, honestly, to play tennis. Standing here, you can feel the nerves in the Sunday morning when you wake up. You know that this is, you know, a very, very special day, and you never know how many times you can come back on Sunday. So I never take things for granted.
6: And FIFA President Gianni Infantino says increasing the World Cup to 64 teams is something that will be examined. The current tournament is the biggest ever after the field was increased from 32 to 48 teams. That's the latest from the Sky News Centre. I'm AJ Walsh.
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0: Cambridge Radio.

What's up, and welcome to Cam Groove with myself, Fen. Hope you're having a fantastic bank holiday weekend, enjoying the sun. It's gonna be mega. I know I'm definitely having a good bank holiday weekend, because right now I'm gonna be at Cross the Tracks, probably watching Little Sims or Coco Roco. So today we've got a pre-record on. But nonetheless, an excellent selection. Today I'm digging through my vinyls again, showing them a bit of love. Try to play a mixture of things on here so I don't always bring out the same albums, but want to go back through the collection, so you might hear some familiar sounds, also some new things, hopefully something you like either way, and something that keeps your Sunday evening grooving. As always, it's a mixture. Big thanks to my housemate Miranda, who's lent me some huge Studio One reggae dub tunes, so we'll listen to a bit of that as well. But that first track was from Hugh Masekela, and it was Run No More off his album Waiting for the Train. This next one is big thanks to Celia, who bought me this album for my birthday. It's one of her favourite albums, and now it's becoming one of mine. It's fantastic. It's, of course, Grace Jones, and this track is Private Life. Stay tuned. I'll be with you until 10 p.m. So, yeah, this is Cam Groove.

That previous track we had on was off a fantastic album, a Studio One compilation album from Soul Jazz Records, and it was Irvin Brown, the track Run Come. That was one of my one of the tracks that my housemate has lent me, and yeah, great recommendation. Cheers, Miranda. This next one, picking up the pace a little bit, Leeds-based jazz group. This is TT and the Groove Family with We Have Each Other off their debut album.

favourite of mine. This is Nusantara Beat. With the track Man Bajak. If you haven't listened to the episode where I spoke to Yuri and Gino from the band, you can listen back to it on Mixcloud. It was a great chat. I went down to Moth Club and saw them play and got to speak with them about their influences and their new album. You can get it on demand on the Cambridge Radio website, or you can listen back on Mixcloud. I think it was the episode that was the 3rd of March. But yeah, lots of fun. This is Cam Groove with myself, Fen. Today, just on the vinyl, so it's a little bit techie. We've already had a bit of dust ruining the flow so far, getting stuck in an infinite loop. But it's not too bad, we'll see how it goes. Just difficult, I can't really see where the tracks start and end. It's getting my phone torch out, it's dark in here. Next is off a little vinyl that I love. I got it in a charity shop. This is The Chocolates with the track El Bimbo.

0: Yeah, I've really been enjoying that one. That is Hasabe by Ayalu Mesfin. Off a compilation album, another compilation. This is Ethiopian Soul and Groove. Another one from Miranda, big shout. This is Camp Groove with Fen, coming up to halfway of the mega Sunday bank holiday, late May, sun, good vibes, hopefully good music too. You're enjoying yourself, it's looking good. And it's going fairly smooth so far, we'll see. Next up though, I've got a soundtrack actually, and this is from Fareed El Atrash. And a soundtrack to the film El Hab El Kabir off Voice of Lebanon label. It's really beautiful, and it's got this fantastic blurb on the back. It's got the synopsis of the film, and it sounds fantastic. I need to find somewhere to watch it. It's a bit of a romance, bit of an adventure. I don't know whether to read it out or enjoy the music.
1: أنا وإنت ولا حد تالتنا أنا وإنت أنا وإنت وبس أنا وإنت ولا حد تالتنا أنا وإنت أنا وإنت وبس أنا وإنت أنا وإنت وبس.

Okay, let me read you the synopsis that's on the back of the album. So you're listening to a bit of the soundtrack of the film El Hob El Kabir, and this is the synopsis. Waheed is a famous and inspired artist. Melodies flow from his lute like water. But for years, he's known nothing in love but an element of creativity and in the woman a source of inspiration. Nadia is a fine person. She works as a window dresser in a large store in order to help her father, a nightclub photographer. She only knows of love of what she's read in novels and what her friends have told her. Fate leads Nadia to find out one of Waheed's secrets, and she discovers a plot against him. She runs to his help to save him. This encounter is the beginning of a line of events in the life of each of them. At length, Nadia tries to become the last woman in Waheed's life, as he tries to become Nadia's first man. The story goes on. It captivates. It thrills. Love is born. A great love. That sounds wicked. I'll listen to that. Gotta watch that. And this track off the soundtrack is Anna Winter. عندي الأمرة لا نعس ولا نوم ولا ناس ولا لوم عندي الأمرة

This is Cam Groove, coming up to the last 15 minutes. Stay locked in. That previous track was an edit of Foo Schnicken's Ring the Alarm. And next up, I've got a version of Heroes, Ronnie Size. It is the Cruder Power Cut Mix. I picked it up from the record store that is above the barber shop near sort of, oh, I've forgotten the name of that street, near Spoons and H&M and Zara. So I mean, nothing to you if you're not a Cambridge local. But if you are, you know the one. And I can't recommend it enough. Very reasonable prices, loads of secondhand vinyls. And this one's a real gem, Heroes.

you think it sounds a bit empty without the vocals? This is the instrumental version of Miss Keys. That track is A Woman's Worth. It's a favourite of mine. Not that I quite like the instrumental version. I feel like it makes draws my attention to other things. I'm listening more to the percussion and the guitar bits and appreciating it. But I guess when the mic's off, I'm singing along, so I'm still enjoying the vocals anyways.

Yeah, this is too good. Finishing with some higher energy, getting you pumped for your Monday off wherever you're tuned in from. This is Sergio Mendes, remix by Masters at Work. I think it's the dub. Yeah, Masters at Work, dub remix. It's good fun. I'll get you dancing. But yeah, this has been Cam Groove. I hope you've enjoyed it. As always, yeah, it's been a bit of a mixture today, you know? But yeah, keeping it interesting, keeping me on my toes. I will be here again the same time, same place next week. Probably again in the form of a pre-record. I'm going off to Istanbul on Wednesday, which I am so, so excited for. It's gonna be so nice. I mean, obviously it's actually really nice weather here anyways, but weather will be great. Gonna get out, enjoy, explore, listen to music there. Just, you know, the usual. Whatever I do everywhere else, you know, the same. But yeah, signing off with Mascanada, Masters at Work remix. This is Cam Groove with Fen, and I'll be back same place and time next week. So enjoy the rest of your bank holiday.

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6: From the Sky News Centre at 10, detectives investigating the murder of Anne Widdicombe are questioning a 28-year-old man arrested in Rotherham last night. Officers have revealed they're not looking for anyone else. The former Tory MP and Reform UK spokesperson was found dead at her home on Dartmoor on Thursday morning. Former Detective Chief Superintendent Roy McComb explains there's a certain routine suspects go through.
7: Even though there has been a delay of a couple of days since the apparent timeline of the murder, he will be subject to forensic examination to see if the police can find evidence on his body, perhaps hair transfers, some type of DNA.
6: Two men have died after entering the sea at a beach near Hartlepool in an effort to help two children who got into distress. Both kids are safe and were taken to hospital. The men died a short time after being rescued by the RNLI. At least 27 people have been killed in a fire at a pub in the Thai capital, Bangkok. The blaze broke out at around midnight, with footage of the blaze circulating online. 125 firefighters have responded to a major blaze involving a house and a railway embankment in Walthamstow in northeast London. Motorists are warned to avoid the area due to road closures and a partial overground service suspension. To sport now, and Jannik Sinner has become just the 10th player to retain the Wimbledon men's singles title in the Open era. The Italian world number one came from a set down to beat Alexander Zverev. Zverev, the French Open champion, spoke afterwards on Centre Court.
8: Well, first of all, Jannik, I don't really like you anymore, to be fair. Congratulations to Jannik. He showed once again why he's the best player in the world.
6: And Brendan McCullum says he's gutted to have lost his job as the coach of England's Test cricket team after 4 years in charge. Poor results and questions over the culture of the team have seen him follow Ben Stokes out of the setup. That's the latest. I'm Chris Milligan.
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9: Warning, this programme may contain language that some listeners could find offensive. Your discretion is advised.

Good evening and welcome to Stagger. I'm David and I'm here with you for the next hour of lots of local music and gigs that are coming up over the next few weeks. The usual kind of Stagger stuff with some various other bits and pieces thrown in, some slightly random things. That track you heard at the beginning there, Belle and Sebastian, Another Sunny Day, seems appropriate. Hope you're not all fed up with all these sunny days just yet. This is a pre-record, so you're very welcome to email us at stagger at cambridge.radio, but maybe don't text in this week because we're not in the studio. We're going to do a few bits and pieces from bands that are playing in the near future and some in the slightly more distant future. We're going to start with a gig that's going on this week at the Blue Moon, where Mumbles, who I think are from Manchester, are headlining with a band which is quite difficult to say. I think it's Stetopigus and the Healing Power of Horses. So we're going to play something by each of those, kicking off with Mumbles and Everything Just Sprawls.

Won't you just tell me? I just wanna know for sure. Can't you pick apart my body? Tell me which you hate and adore. I've got no idea what I look like. Maybe if I knew, I wouldn't hate myself so much. Or maybe I would even more. That's the fuck of it, isn't it? I'll never truly know how my body looks. Do I even have reason to be insecure? I could be the most

So that was three bands who are playing at the Blue Moon this Thursday. First, you heard Mumbles, Everything Just Spools was the track, and then the difficult to pronounce Stito Beaches, Wall Plug Slug was the track, and finally, just now, The Healing Power of Horses, and the track was I Wait, I Sink. Yes, that was Blue Moon on Thursday, sounds good. As I said at the beginning of the show, we're going to have a bit of a mix of gigs that are coming up, and also just a random mix of some local bands from days of yore and some non-local bands as well. So we're going to play, we're not in the studio this week, but we're going to imagine that we are by going back to a session that we had a few years now with Collars, the wonderful Collars. This is Jeremiah.

Oh, that was a great blast from the past, wasn't it? So, you just heard another Cambridge band, Death to Slow Music. The track was Pressure from a few years ago, and before that, Collars and Jeremiah, a session they did for us quite a few years ago now. I really enjoyed that. I enjoyed hearing those session tracks, so I'm going to continue in that vein. And what a great excuse this is to play a Bin Weasel track from when they were in the studio quite recently. They have got a Weasel's Nest lined up for September the 11th at the Tram Depot. I'm not sure that any other bands are announced yet, but just the fact that we know this information gives us a great excuse to play this. Line them up, everybody.

Also, good to hear that again. What a brilliant track that is. God damn it, Jeremiah, of course, and Pterodactyls, exclamation mark. For no particular reason, other than it's brilliant. Before that, you heard Bin Weasel, Line 'Em Up, live in the studio. Oh, I don't know. I guess that must have been last year now. And they've got a Weasel's Nest organised for the 11th of September at the Tram Depot. So that's a reason for playing that. And we're going to continue in that vein, but I'm going to do another session track, I think. So on the 31st of July, we've got Kobayashi Bookstore and Karolinga at Relevant Records. Now, I don't know, I thought about playing both, but apologies, Tony, we've played Kobayashi Bookstore a few times recently. I think we might save you for next week, and we're going to play a Karolinga track. From quite a while ago now, when Rob came into the studio. And this one is, hang on a second, oh, Embracing the Nation, of course. Enjoy.

Oh, that was another one out of the archives. It Fits and Ultra Disco Dancer. Neil, if you're listening, where are you and why aren't you making music anymore? Well, maybe you are and you're just not telling us. And if that's the case, that's bad. You need to be telling us. And before that, you heard Karolinga, Embracing the Nation, a session track from quite a few years ago now. Karolinga and Kobayashi Bookstore are going to be at Relevant Records on the 31st of July. Bound to be a great night, as always, with them. So next we're going to play something by a band. We can change it up a little bit here. A band from Norwich called The High Points, who are playing at the Portland on Friday. They're kind of an original sort of funk band, and this track is Dynamite.

along with my thoughts. I'm lost.

That is such a great track, isn't it? That's JD, Lost My Way. Another one from the quite recent past, really, that one. And before that, you heard the High Points, a band from Norwich. The track was called Dynamite. They're playing in Portland on Friday. We're gonna carry on with a couple of bands that are playing on Saturday. First of all, The Scissors, who are supporting the Insurance Men at the Blue Moon on Saturday, and we're going to follow that up with a band called Sun Machine, who are playing at Portland on Saturday night.

That was Sun Machine, Heart of Gold. They are at the Portland Arms on Saturday night. And before that, you heard The Scissors, I Dream in X-Ray Vision from their brilliant Look Good in Cheap Clothes album. They're at Blue Moon on Saturday, supporting the Insurance Men. We've pretty much run out of time. I think we've got time for one more. This is a suggestion from Tom, an Argentinian band called El Otro Yo. Apologies for my terrible Spanish. The track is Una Salida. Camber Hope. Good night, everyone.

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7: From the Sky News Centre at 11, police investigating the death of former MP Anne Widdecombe say they're not looking for anyone else after arresting a 28-year-old man. The white British suspect was arrested in Rotherham last night and is being questioned on suspicion of murder. Matt Longman is an assistant chief constable with Devon and Cornwall Police and is appealing for people not to comment on the case.
8: We're aware of online and public speculation, particularly with regards to motive. I urge people not to share or engage with that speculation. It's unhelpful, it doesn't aid our investigation, and particularly it's distressing to the family and friends of Miss Widdecombe.
7: Two men have died after going into the sea to help two children in trouble at a beach near Hartlepool. Police were called at around 4:45 this afternoon. At least 27 people have been killed in a fire at a pub in the Thai capital, Bangkok. The blaze broke out at around midnight and video shared by rescuers shows flames coming out of the front door as people tried to escape. 125 firefighters have responded to a major blaze involving a house and a railway embankment in Walthamstow in northeast London. Local residents near Valentine Road and Shernhall Street are being advised to keep windows and doors shut. Sport now, and world number one Jannik Sinner has successfully defended the Wimbledon title after coming from a set down to beat Alexander Zverev. The Italian brought up his 100th Grand Slam match win to claim a fifth major trophy. Sinner says Wimbledon is a prestigious tournament.
9: There's no better place, honestly, to play tennis. Standing here, you can feel the nerves in the Sunday morning when you wake up. You know that this is, you know, a very, very special day, and you never know how many times you can come back on Sunday. So I never take things for granted.
7: And FIFA President Gianni Infantino says increasing the World Cup to 64 teams is something that will be examined. The current tournament is the biggest ever, with the field at 48. That's the latest. I'm Chris Milligan.
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This is show number 369 of Evening Under Lamplight at Cambridge Radio with Robert Louis Abrahamson. And in some of our long-range audio memories, the numbers 369 immediately call up a silly tune, and here it is for you. And for those who have no memory of the song, I hope you like it too. It's Shirley Ellis's clapping song. Let's get started. 369.

You got it. It's a song that calls for movement, not just with yourself, but with someone else. And not just clapping, but patting and slapping, too. The movements are clearly spelled out, but take some thought, I think, to carry out. Clap your hands and prepare to pat. Take your right arm, pat your partner's right palm with your right palm. Take your hands back and clap. Take your right arm, cross your right arm with your left arm, pat your partner's left palm with your left palm, take your hands back and clap. Take your right arm, cross your left arm, and pat your partner's right palm with your right palm. Now back with a clap. Take the flats of your palms and slap your thighs and watch the fun materialize. Got it? We'd better have the song again now that you know what to do. If you haven't got a partner, imagine one, anyone, a partner of your dreams, perhaps. Remember, alternate between clap and pat.

So just remember, 369, the goose drank wine. And don't forget, if you slap your thighs, you'll be able to watch the fun materialize. Boy, I'll bet you haven't had so much fun from the radio in a long time. Or have you? But fun can wear thin, and we'd better begin. There's something a little more engaging I wanted to attend to this evening under lamplight, and of course, you are invited to attend. Ervina from Sweden told me the other day about the Persian phrase hamdam, H-A-M-D-A-M, which literally means breathing together. And this set me off on a train of thoughts, or rather, it set something within me, someone within me, off on this train, and I just got on board. Breathing together, similar to clapping and patting together? We'll see as we go on. Well, we all breathe together in some way, since we're all breathing the same air. You can order something online and it comes and it's yours and no one else's. You can unpeel an orange and experience this orange which no one else has ever done before. But when you breathe the air, you're breathing in something that how many others have also breathed in and breathed out again? We're all in it together. No one can claim, this is my air, only mine. That's a nice feeling of togetherness, but of course it can have its drawbacks, especially since the last person to take in and breathe out the air you're now taking in may be carrying some cold germs or something worse. Get out of my air! Or, on a less urgent but more noticeable level, yesterday I was walking along and a man came towards me vaping, tainting the air, my air, with the sickly sweet smell of some kind of cherry walnut flavor or something. Yuck! But what could I say? Suck it up, man, he might have replied. One special act of breathing together, of course, is mouth-to-mouth resuscitation. You breathe in, then as you breathe out, you breathe right into the unconscious person's mouth. You don't, however, next breathe in the other person's breath, if there is any. What's the point? You take in some fresh air. Well, fresh, although millions of people throughout history have also breathed that particular air. You breathe in fresh air and then share it with the unconscious person in the hope of restoring the person to life, back to breathing together with the rest of us. What activity could be higher than this? We are sharing our very life essence to help someone else. After all, it's not unreasonable to say that what gives us life, in other words, what makes us be what we are, is breath. And that's the cue for the Incredible String Band's simple song called Air. Breathing, all creatures are. The song itself is a little airy, a love song turned lullaby, or even a hymn.

breathing, all creatures are. That is, both all creatures are breathing, an obvious point. We are all breathing, but also we are breathing. Breathing is what we are, just containers of breath. An odd way of seeing us, but not untrue. And the invitation to come right inside of me. Is this addressed to the air itself, inviting it to come inside of me, as though it is breathing me, not me breathing it? Or is it also addressed to someone else, inviting another to merge with me as we breathe together, hum-dum? We are conjoining, coming together, surely our great longing in life, coming together. And if another term for air, for breathing, is spirit, then let's add spirit, all creatures are. And then think of this. Air is invisible. We can't see it. As if we are blind, we rely on our other senses to perceive the air. We feel the air, its coldness or its heat, or the breeze on a bare chest, or the bite on our cheek in freezing weather. We smell the air too, of course, the fragrance of someone passing by, or of a garden full of blooms, or the repulsive recoil of food that's gone off, or the salty tang that tells us we're getting near the sea. Can we taste the air? Not everyone, but we know it's possible, and maybe we've experienced the taste of the air ourselves. And hearing the air, of course, say, on windy nights. And this takes us to a little diversion, not entirely irrelevant. I have now embarked on the 16th series of my Evening Under Lamplight podcasts, found on Substack, eveningunderlamplight.substack.com. This 16th series will attend to the light verse, ostensibly for children but not really, collected in Robert Louis Stevenson's Child's Garden of Verses. And my speaking about hearing the wind a minute ago brought to mind one of the poems in this book, Windy Nights. First, let me read what Stevenson himself says about his childhood experiences hearing the wind. In an autobiographical fragment, he says, referring to his young childhood, "I had an extreme terror of hell implanted in me, I suppose, by my good nurse, that is his nanny, which used to haunt me terribly on stormy nights, when the wind had broken loose and was going about the town like a bedlamite. I remember that the noises on such occasions always grouped themselves for me into the sound of a horseman, or rather a succession of horsemen, riding furiously past the bottom of the street and away up the hill into town. I think even now that I hear the terrible howl of his passage and the clinking that I used to attribute to his bit and stirrups. On such nights I would lie awake and pray and cry until I prayed and cried myself asleep." And here's what he wrote to a friend when he was in his early 20s, living in his parents' house on Heriot Row in Edinburgh, a very substantial house in the new town. "Last night it blew a fearful gale. I was kept awake about a couple of hours and could not get to sleep for the horror of the wind's noise. The whole house shook. And mind you, our house is a house, a great castle of jointed stone that would weigh up a street of English houses. So that when it quakes, as it did last night, it means something. But the quaking was not what put me about. It was the horrible howl of the wind round the corner, the audible haunting of an incarnate anger about the house, the evil spirit that was abroad, and above all the shuddering silent pauses when the storm's heart stands dreadfully still for a moment. Oh, how I hate a storm at night. They have been a great influence in my life, I'm sure, for I can remember them so far back, long before I was 6 at least. The storm had for me a perfect impersonation, as durable and unvarying as the heathen deity.
I always heard it as a horseman riding past with his cloak about his head, and somehow always carried away, and riding past again, and being baffled yet once more, ad infinitum, all night long. I think I wanted him to get past, but I'm not sure. I know only that I had some interest, either for or against, in the matter, and I used to lie and hold my breath, not quite frightened, but in a state of miserable exaltation. That's a great phrase among so many others, miserable exaltation indeed. So we can let this remind us that the wind, the air, the spirit are breathing together also has the potential to be frightening and even perhaps evil. Well, here's the poem, Windy Nights. Whenever the moon and stars are set, whenever the wind is high, all night long in the dark and wet, a man goes riding by. Late in the night when the fires are out, why does he gallop and gallop about? Whenever the trees are crying aloud and ships are tossed at sea, by on the highway, low and loud, by at a gallop goes he. By at the gallop he goes, and then by he comes back at the gallop again. Gallop and gallop.

Well, that was the Cambridge Singers with John Rutter's arrangement of Stevenson's Windy Nights. Not quite as nightmarish as I think the poem should be, but we bring in the admirable John Rutter, especially for his Cambridge connection. And then so much for the wind. Back to Hamdam and breathing together. We exhale and send out our breath, our spirit, back into the atmosphere for anyone else to breathe together. We inhale, opening up to the exhaled breath of someone else, or of course of many others. It sounds gross, but only if you're convinced that sharing with other people is distasteful, or also if you feel you're in an infectious area, of course. Hamdam assumes that our breathing is in sync with each other, or to extend it, that our whole beings are in sync with each other. You dig me and I dig you. You remember that motto from Langston Hughes, his advice for staying alive, or we might say, for keeping in the spirit. I play it cool and dig all jive. That's the reason I stay alive. My motto as I live and learn is dig and be dug in return. Yes, breathe together with the people we meet. Dig it. I suppose it doesn't really have to be breathing together. We can sit on a bench with someone else and look out over the landscape, sharing the view, perhaps remarking about some of the features, perhaps just sitting silent. But we're seeing together, and that's still Hamdam, I hope. Or walking together. Notice when you see two people walking with matching steps, in sync. And here's a little anecdote about something I did a few years ago. I noticed two young women, perhaps 20 years old, walking together with their steps matching, each left foot forward, then right foot forward, together, etc. I notice little things like this. I also often speak to strangers, and on this occasion I went up to them and said how wonderful it was to see them walking in sync. It shows they're really in harmony with each other. Well, of course, they'd never thought of anything like this, and I must have appeared like some kind of freak talking like that, or some threat, actually coming up and speaking to them. They gave me a look as if to say how weird I was. I didn't mind, or not very much. I did, however, take note afterwards that this was a dangerous thing to do. I had crossed some boundary I probably should have left alone. But who knows how that remark might have resonated with one or both of them later. Yet I don't think I've walked up to women I don't know and spoken to them very often since then. In fact, just this afternoon, I saw walking on the other side of the street a boy and a girl, perhaps 15 years old, walking together, not touching, but their feet were in sync. I kept watching. Don't worry, they couldn't see me. And they kept in sync the whole time. But I kept stumm. On the other hand, if we catch each other's eyes, that's different. We are seeing together, and a brief remark, even a weird one, may be permitted. Or we could find ourselves in the position of Paul Simon and this New York-style barrier to breathing together, even when they're there together. Here's one of his great little pictures. I was walking down the street when I thought I heard this voice say, "Say, ain't we walking down the same street together on the very same day?" And I said, "Hey, senorita, that's astute." I said, "Why don't we get together and call ourselves an institute?" I've often been tempted to go up to someone and give them that great line, "Ain't we walking down the same street together on the very same day?" But perhaps that's just too weird to say, except in a song like Gumboots on the Way to Graceland.

0: And say, ain't we attending to the very same things on the very same radio station? That is, Evening Under Lamplight, on Cambridge Radio, with Robert Louis Abrahamson. We're attending to Hamdam, breathing together with all its manifestations. And let's invite in Neil Henry and breathe together his version of our station identification.
1: 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Don't laugh. 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When the day comes to an end, he invites you to attend Evening Under Lamplight on Cambridge Radio. Sorry, this voiceover artist has got children and they won't go to sleep. 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Now go to bed.
0: Thank you, Neil Henry, and a giggling grandson. 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
0: Thank you, Lucy. Now, we've been speaking about breathing together as being in sync together, but let's bring in another term. We're talking about being in harmony with each other, aren't we? When in harmony, we resonate with each other. If not quite on the same frequency, then on another frequency that plays off the first one, or in some other way works with it. Musicians know all about this, of course. So let's move over to Harmonia, a minor Greek goddess or daimon, an incarnated spirit. She was said to have been born of Ares and Aphrodite, though as usual, there is some dispute about this. They are known as the gods of war and love, Ares, Aphrodite. But there's another sense in which Ares represents the ultimate masculine energy and Aphrodite the ultimate feminine, so harmony becomes a union of the two extremes. We might say that love draws war into herself to produce harmony, active and passive joined. And Harmonia's name has associations with joining, with a covenant or agreement, harmonizing together, we could say. There are not many stories about Harmonia, except that she was married to Cadmus, the legendary founder of the city of Thebes. Their marriage was loving. How could it not be, with Harmony as the spouse? But their children and grandchildren suffered unbearable, painful mishaps, some deserved, many unjustly inflicted upon them. These stories are for another time. Let's just remember that harmony is never guaranteed to stay. It can easily be lost. A similar minor goddess or daimon was called Homonoia, her name joining Homo, the same, and noia or nous, mind. So homonoia means having the same mind, thinking together or agreeing. Indeed, Homonoia was a goddess of concord, unanimity, oneness of mind, unified purpose, contrasted with the goddess Eris, strife or discord. More common than as a goddess was Homonoia as a philosophical or moral or political concept, adopted in ancient Greece and particularly by Alexander the Great.

0: transformed into a snake. And Harmonia prays to the gods to transform her too, so she can stay with her beloved. And so indeed she is transformed, and the two snakes slither off together into the underbrush, far from human contact. Farewell, Harmony. Alas. Or another way of putting it is that our lives often take on the shape of a quest for harmony, a yearning to breathe together with, I suppose, with all creation. Is it possible to achieve harmony, for us all to be harmonious? That's not the point. It's the seeking that is significant and moves us, impels us, as we are lured by the beautiful vision of breathing together in harmony, maybe with just one person, maybe with more people or something larger. And to take us deeper into this, I would like to attend for a little bit to William Butler Yeats's poem, The Song of Wandering Angus. A rich, mythic account of this quest for what we might call harmony, though we might also find many other terms for it. Ideal beauty, for instance. Jim Griffin shared this poem with a group of us who breathed together, and I knew at once that it would be good for our show. We haven't often spent time slowly going through a poem on Evening Under Lamplight, but we'll give it a try here. First, I think we'll bring in Cyril Cusack reading the poem, and then we'll play with what's going on there.
1: I went out to the hazel wood because a fire was in my head, and cut and peeled a hazel wand, and hooked a berry to a thread. And when white moths were on the wing, and moth-like stars were flickering out, I dropped the berry in a stream and caught a little silver trout. When I had laid it on the floor, I went to blow the fire aflame. But something rustled on the floor, and someone called me by my name. It had become a glimmering girl with apple blossom in her hair, who called me by my name and ran and faded through the brightening air. Though I am old with wandering through hollow lands and hilly lands, I will find out where she has gone and kiss her lips and take her hands and walk among long dappled grass and pluck till time and times are done the silver apples of the moon, the golden apples of the sun.
0: Well, that was the poem, but not really the experience of the poem. We do it no disservice by going through the lines slowly, paying attention to what's going on. I went out to the hazel wood. Someone is speaking, surely this wandering Angus from the title. Angus is one of those mythic Irish heroes that Yeats sought to revive. He represents, if that's the right word, he represents youth, activity, love, and also poetry, or rather, in some sense, the inspiration of poetry. In many stories, he goes in quest of a beautiful maiden he has had a glimpse of, perhaps the poetic ideal he is trying to incarnate into poetry. So that's who we're dealing with. Once we hear hazel mentioned, we know we're in some sort of magical place, and the hazel wand will have the power to invoke or call up a desired object. But why does he go out to the hazel wood in the first place? Because, he says, because a fire was in my head. Ever have a fire in your head? It's not passion, that would be in your heart. A fire in the head, I think, depicts the situation where you are aflame with one thought after another, one memory calling up another, and hey, how about this, and then that, and on, that gets you nowhere, and somehow you want to refocus your mind, or maybe we can say you want to transfer the fire from the head to the heart, where it can become true desire, which at least might give you some focused direction. So he fashions the hazel wand, which he turns into a fishing rod with a berry hooked on to a thread for the fishing line and bait. A berry is a seed

he is fishing, but he's also, in a sense, planting something, calling up some new birth. It is apparently near the end of the night. White moths are on the wing, flying all around like his thoughts, but higher up the stars, once seeming to be on the wing like moths, are now flickering out. The sky is getting lighter. And it is at this pivotal moment, night transforming into day, that he drops the berry into the stream and catches a little silver trout. This reminds me of the Grail myth of the Fisher King, wounded in the groin and thus sterile. His whole kingdom is sterile, the original wasteland. The only relief he can find is leaving the shore, going out on a boat, and dropping a fishing line into the water. The water is often a symbol for the unconscious. The Fisher King is looking deep within himself for what relief might be there. Is this analogous to Angus's situation? He then says he laid the fish on the floor. Has he now taken the fish inside? He blows the fire aflame, suggesting that he turns to the hearth, which has fallen to embers while he's been out, and now he returns to the sacred hearth in the home to bring back the fire, not in his head now, but here, apparently ready to be useful, ready to cook the fish. Or blowing the fire aflame might suggest that he's trying to return to his head, back to that fire in his head he began with. We recognize that impulse to analyze what's going on, looking for the meaning, trying to be in control of the situation. But whichever sense of the fire, or both senses at once, the fish, or someone behind it all, has other plans. Angus is not in charge. He's in the mythic nowhere land, when events come at you, out of your control, impelling you to certain actions. And this is actually what we might recognize as the place of inspiration. And here, as the fire is ready, something rustled on the floor. Fish do not rustle, nor do they call you by your name. Something has happened while he's had his attention focused on the fire. Someone, not the trout, calls him by his name. Here's the mythic calling, a calling just for you. And it's probably not your ordinary name, but your true name, the name arising from out of your deep soul. Hearing your name called out can be the strongest attention getter we have. You know that experience when you're in a crowd, at a party, for instance, and you hear someone calling your name, immediately catching your attention until, as often happens, you realize they're calling out to someone else with a similar name to yours. But you were caught at least for a moment. Angus turns his attention to that someone who called his name and discovers that it, the trout, what else, it had become a glimmering girl. Glimmering, indistinct, a wavering appearance. Is she really there? I can't quite make out what she looks like, but I can tell she has apple blossom in her hair. Are these the apples with which Eve tempted Adam and then the disaster? Or apples as in the golden apples of Hesperus? Or more likely, the Irish myths of apples as the object of various quests? Well, in other words, it's not just any flower in her hair, but the blossoms of something sacred, something pulling you into a quest. Combine that with calling you by your name, and we know we're well and truly in a mythic world of adventure that will lead us to our heart's desire. The girl, a loaded word these days, a safer word might be maiden, though that sounds rather old-fashioned, but the girl, maiden, who had been only glimmering indistinctly before, now fades entirely through the brightening air. It's becoming morning, and the night adventure has finished. We're back in the daytime, everyday world, trying to recapture the night vision. This is Angus the poet trying to bring back the inspiration that came to him in the darkness, or any of us trying to get hold of whatever wonderful thing we have just had some hint about. Well, now what? The poem jumps ahead many, many years, and it shifts from the past tense to the present tense.
we are face to face with this man's actual experience in the present. He tells us he is old. Well, not just old, perhaps not even old in terms of years, but old with wandering. Wandering in search of that glimmering girl has aged him, or perhaps we can say it's matured him. He's gone through hollow lands, the empty worlds of ordinary folk, or the meaningless worlds of mechanized and commercialized society, no glimmering girls there. He's gone through hilly lands, places, I suppose, where he felt lifted up on higher planes of being, but not stopping even there. Even though he's old and has been wandering, he's still determined to pursue the quest. I will find out where she has gone. Is that I will find out where she has gone? Or I will find out where she has gone? Or, as I prefer, since I love triple stresses, and here they express his determination, I will find out where she has gone. It's not that he's certain he'll find her, but that he's certain that he will continue the search. We've now shifted from the present to the future. When he finds her, he will kiss her lips and take her hands. Shall we say that lips to lips is a form of breathing together and holding hands together? In any case, yes, they are together now. What does she think about this, by the way? Well, that doesn't seem to matter here, though we might conjecture that since she has led him on all this time, she now has him just where she's wanted him, older with wandering, a better catch than ever. She was the fish he caught at first, now he's the fish she's caught. That, I suppose, makes them equal, catching together, or something like that. He says he will walk among long, dappled grass, hand in hand with her, or alone. It's not clear, is it? The grass is dappled because it is sometimes darkened with the shade of overhanging trees. Well, he's back in the woods, it seems, but in a different way, a more fulfilled person now. No need for a hazel wand to use as a fishing rod. Instead, has the wood now become a kind of wonderful orchard? Instead, he'll pluck till time and times are done the silver apples of the moon, the golden apples of the sun. Till time and times, what might that signify? Does it call up to your mind the 25th verse of the 7th chapter of the book of Daniel? No, I thought not, but let me refresh this for you. The devil is in control over human beings, and the verse says, they shall be given into his hand until a time and times and the dividing of time. Does Yeats have this in mind? Time and times being the period of tribulation? It would suggest that he'll pluck the apples while the bad times, that is, our human lives, last until the end of time, until the apocalyptic revelation. In other words, when all will be fulfilled and there will be better things to attend to than even silver and golden apples. But in the meanwhile, these apples are important. Silver from the moon, gold from the sun, night and day, feminine moon, masculine sun, yin and yang. In other words, a balance of opposites. Here he will find again homonoia, the true harmony. Okay, of course there's more to say, but not now, please. All that remains is to return to the poem, the important element here. So let me read it, and then we'll have, of all people, Donovan singing it, giving it the mysterious, fairy-like, otherworldly sense I think the poem asks for. Here's the poem again, The Song of Wandering Angus. I went out to the hazel wood because a fire was in my head, and cut and peeled a hazel wand and hooked a berry to a thread. And when white moths were on the wing and moth-like stars were flickering out, I dropped the berry in a stream and caught a little silver trout. When I had laid it on the floor, I went to blow the fire aflame, but something rustled on the floor, and someone called me by my name.
It had become a glimmering girl with apple blossom in her hair, who called me by my name and ran and faded through the brightening air. Though I am old with wandering through hollow lands and hilly lands, I will find out where she has gone, and kiss her lips, and take her hands, and walk among long dappled grass, and pluck, till time and times are done, the silver apples of the moon, the golden apples of the sun.

And there, let's leave William Butler Yeats and the rich, mythic quest of Wandering Angus. And being mythic, it describes the questing of each of us with imagery too vivid to be realistic, but vivid enough to go deep into the imagination and invite us to play with it. The one thing we haven't mentioned yet about Hamdam is that this word, which we've taken at its literal meaning of breathing together, is extended apparently in its Persian usage to describe close friendship, best friends. Maybe we'll move over to that next time. But let's go out with this little sing-along from the Beatles, celebrating being all together now, even as we part together from this evening's Evening Under Lamplight on Cambridge Radio with Robert Louis Abrahamson. 1, 2, 3, 4, all together now. Good night.

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5: From the Sky News Centre at midnight, detectives have been given more time to question a 28-year-old man over the murder of former MP Anne Widdecombe. The 28-year-old was arrested in Rotherham on Saturday night. Officers are keeping an open mind about the motive, but say there's nothing to suggest the attack was politically motivated. They're also not looking for anyone else. Mel Stride, the Shadow Chancellor, has been remembering the former Conservative minister.
6: Somebody who was extremely forthright, very clear in what they believed. Not everybody agreed with her, but she knew where she stood. But she combined it with enormous energy, that twinkle in her eye, and a lot of personality.
5: Thailand's Prime Minister has visited the scene of a pub fire in Bangkok that's killed at least 27 people. He says the cause is still being investigated, with several survivors taken to hospital. Two men have died after going into the sea to help two children in trouble at a beach near Hartlepool. The children are safe, but the men died a short time after being brought out of the water by the RNLI. Firefighters are currently dealing with 19 wildfires across England and Wales. Experts say dry weather puts the UK at exceptional risk of even more incidents. Sport now, and Brendan McCullum says he's gutted but respects the decision to remove him as the head coach of England's Test cricket team. That's despite the England and Wales Cricket Board saying he stood down from the position. Richard Gold is the chief executive of the ECB and has been asked if McCullum was sacked.
7: In these roles, people will have a contract with a notice period in it, and what we've effectively done is invoke that notice period so that he will focus on the white ball job now, and he won't have responsibility for the test job. So that's the way it works.
5: And finally, Jannik Sinner came from a set down against Alexander Zverev to become a two-time Wimbledon champion. The world number one ground down the French Open winner after both players traded sets on a tie break. That's the latest. I'm Chris Milligan.

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1: Hello, Andy Lake here. You can catch me on Cambridge Radio every Sunday morning between 8 and 10. We play Sunday Scramble, where I scramble up the letters of a well-known Cambridge place and you have to unscramble them. We have reaction from the weekend football. 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
6: From the Sky News Centre at 1, police investigating the death of former MP Anne Widdecombe say they're not looking for anyone else after arresting a 28-year-old man. The white British suspect was arrested in Rotherham on Saturday evening. He's been questioned on suspicion of murder. At least 27 people have been killed in a fire at a pub in the Thai capital, Bangkok. The blaze broke out at around midnight, and video shared by rescuers shows flames coming out of the front door as people tried to escape. Thailand's Prime Minister Anutin Charnvirakul has visited the scene and says the cause is being investigated.
7: There was blasting and everybody tried to flee themselves from the smoke and the flame. So many of them were not able to make their way out.
6: Two men have died after going into the sea to help two children in trouble at a beach near Hartlepool. Police were called at around 4:15 yesterday afternoon. Childline says it's expecting a spike in demand for support for body image issues and eating disorders. Last year, the helpline delivered more than 3,000 counselling sessions on the issue. To sport now, and Alexander Zverev hopes he can be part of a new big three in tennis after forcing his way into the Grand Slam picture. The French Open champion ended a run of 9 major wins for either Yannick Sinner or Carlos Alcaraz at Roland Garros last month. He then reached the Wimbledon final where he lost to Sinner yesterday. But Zverev thinks he can go toe-to-toe with the top two.
8: That's what I'm here to do. Again, I think this year, as I said, has been in progress. I think I've been pushing those guys. I haven't beaten them this year, but I've pushed them to limits, I would say.
6: And finally, FIFA's president Gianni Infantino says increasing the World Cup to 64 teams is something that will be examined. The current tournament is the biggest ever after the field was increased to 48. That's the latest. I'm Chris Milligan.